0: all that. Just the interest didn't seem to be there. It's like, you know, once in the second half, it's like once Kenneth Walker went for 60, they just like, yeah, whatever. It never even looked like they cared. And I'm not saying they didn't, because I hate to, but I do credit the Chiefs. They played pretty well, especially ran the ball really well. But man, the Broncos just never seemed interested to me. That was the most disappointing factor.
1: Yeah, and your want to is going to get highlighted on defense when you play football, because your job is to go out there and I get it's called defense, but you're the one attacking in that scenario where you are trying to bring these guys down, and I'm not saying they're trying to hurt these guys, but you're trying to inflict the pain on the opposite side or your opponent there. So the want to was certainly highlighted in a negative way on Monday.
0: It was shocking, and it got worse. Well, there was one shot in the second half. It was I think after an incompletion, or maybe Bo went down behind the line of scrimmage, and he gets up and the camera's on him, and he's just sort of wide-eyed looking off into Netherland. Like, he was just out of it. And there was, I don't know, it was borderline bizarre.
1: They looked bored.
0: What? Yeah, they did. They look disinterested.
1: Yes, and it's crazy to be bored in week one, first of all, after you finish the season going to the AFC Championship, where it's like, hey, all our chickens are in this basket this year. We are trying to go out and win the Super Bowl. We traded our first-round draft pick to go out and get Jaylen Waddle, and you go into week one and you look bored? I didn't get that.
0: No, I didn't either, and it was – that was the most disappointing part. And I would like to think, as we – as we sort of recap what happened last week, and we have to wallow in it just a little bit tonight, because you can't forget something like that. And I'm if there were, you never want to, you know, sort of burn the ace in your pocket in your hand the first week. But if I had to pick one game where I wanted to be a fly in the wall in the team meeting watching the film, that might have been it. That might have been it after week one.
1: Yeah, I mean, I'm with you on that one, man. Because I'm sure they're getting ripped apart, and rightfully so, because that performance was unacceptable, and we've all seen the stats on if you start 0-2, what that looks like in terms of trying to make the playoffs. So you got to get it fixed, and you got to get it fixed quickly.
0: Yeah, we're going to dive into the Broncos here. We'll talk some college football. And, oh, by the way, there's a huge high school matchup tonight.
1: Someone was putting that in on the RamosLaw.com text line.
0: There it is. Cherry Creek, number one, against Valor, number two, at Valor. Man, that's... I was actually thinking, and I want to just digress for a moment. But, and Creek and Valor, they haven't played each other in the regular season. I'd have to go back and look. It's been a hot minute. It really has. And I think it's great. I think it's great when two of the top programs right now by rankings, they are the top two programs in the big boy class of college football or high school football. But I think it's great when they play each other. I do. I think it's awesome. And I know it's sold out. Valor came out earlier in the week and said, yeah, it's a sellout. Dante, it should be a great, great game.
1: Yeah, and I didn't know it was going on until you mentioned it to me a couple minutes before the show. But, yeah, that's going to be a fun one. And I know Creek kind of rolled over Ralston Valley earlier this year. And Ralston Valley is usually a team that's in the quarterfinals, the semifinals. So if you're rolling a team like that, I'm expecting high things from Cherry Creek.
0: Yeah, we'll get back to that. We'll talk some college football as well as we go along towards the end of the show. But we gotta continue on with the Broncos. They do host the Jaguars week two. It has turned into a massive game for Denver, and we'll dive into that. But I like this on the RamosLaw.com text line as well, Dante. Trevor in Littleton, the amount of times the players were shown laughing and joking around when losing to a division rival in week one was more disheartening than the loss itself. I think there's merit to that point. I really do.
1: Yeah, I would agree with that, too. And it's not exactly that you lost. It's how you lost.
0: Oh.
1: And you're allowed to lose in Kansas City. It's a really hard place to play. Great quarterback over there. Great coaching staff. And for the most part, it's been a great team for the last decade or so. So you're allowed to lose in Kansas City. I have no problem with that. But when you lose like that and Trevor and Littleton, he's right. Yeah. And you're laughing and joking on the sidelines. I get that you're a professional and you can't be a psychopath when it comes to losing the ball game, and you can't want to, you know, go into some dark hole and you have to go out

0: you know, dot, dot, dot, then to me, the next level becomes, okay, of all of the ills that the Broncos had, and literally you could pick out any area, which was the most egregious? Which was the one that just stuck in your craw more than others? I mean, you could say it was the way Bo played. You could say it was something on offense. You could pretty much say anything you want about the defense because they were at, but tackling, was that, is that what is takes the top spot for you?
1: I mean, I have three that all bug me equally, I would say.
0: Yeah.
1: So I'm just going to go through all three real
0: Please,
1: quick.
0: Please, yeah.
1: The tackling on defense, for one, because that's something you can control. And I get that Kenneth Walker's a great running back and that the Kansas City Chiefs are leaning into their run game this year, but it has to look better than that. And I get if you can't make a tackle because he beat you out or it's great, it's schemed up so great for Kansas City that you're not even in a position to make the tackle. But this team was in position to make a lot of those tackles and then just go, didn't do that. So that bugged me a lot. The lack of committing to the run game as far as the Broncos offense goes, only giving your running back 6 carries in the first half, 11 carries for the whole game, that really bugged me. So, and then third, and maybe the most important, they didn't get Jaylen Waddle very involved at all. You go out, he's your big acquisition in the offseason, and he has one catch. I was really shocked by the lack of attention that they gave to Jaylen Waddle.
0: Yeah, I think those are all good. I'll just add to it. What I think bothered me the most was the way the Chiefs ran the ball and the way the Broncos didn't even try to run the ball. So it kind of is part and parcel to one of your points there. I mean, for the Broncos defense to let Kenneth Walker shred them like that. Look, we know Kenneth Walker's a good back. Come on. 7.5 yards a carry? That's embarrassing. And again, the interest level is like, okay, arm tackle attempt. Oh, off he goes.
1: Throw a shoulder into him. Oh, that didn't get him. Oh, no, crazy.
0: And this came up on post game as well. There was zero rallying to the football defensively. I mean, there's here we're morphing from one ill to the next. Just the general lack of toughness defensively was, man. I mean, we're just getting this stuff out of our system for the final time because Dante and I haven't had a chance to do it together. But I would also say it really stuck out. And you mentioned it, 6 rushing attempts for the Broncos in the first half.
1: It was still a close game at halftime. I get when you're down by 20 and you have to throw the ball a lot, but we're talking about a game that was pretty tight for definitely the first half and then into the third quarter, and that's your commitment to the run game. I didn't like that at all from the coaching staff.
0: No, not. And then 11 for the game? Are you serious? I mean, and I heard this week, and I think it's a fair point. The way that In training camp, now it was more under Stidham and Ehlinger when they were at quarterback because, I mean, they got a ton of reps in both camp and also the preseason that they were under center and the Broncos seemingly showed a commitment to the run. I know it's training camp. I get it, but that's all we have to go on at that point. And yet they get to the game and clearly the game plan, Dante, was to throw the football and keep throwing the football, and continue to throw the football. And at some point, are the Broncos going to try to run the ball? I'm not convinced anymore. I'm truly not.
1: Oh, even going forward?
0: Yeah, going forward. You heard Sean's comments this week, and we'll get to them. You heard him? Like, you know, it's opponent dependent, and it's game plan dependent. And again, look, I mean, I don't have to say that Sean knows more about football than I do. We're talking about what the Broncos do or try to do or don't try to do.
1: And that's what I was going to get at there is that it feels like they almost outsmarted themselves of saying, hey, the Chiefs have this new secondary. They got rid of their cornerback 1 and quarterback 2 over the offseason. I think we're going to be able to attack them through the air. But once that doesn't work, I don't get how the pivot to the run game doesn't happen almost immediately. At least by the end of the first quarter, you should have saw that out and been like, hey, throwing the ball's clearly not working. Let's try a different approach. And it felt like they were just so hard-headed and committed to their plan pregame that they didn't want to change. I don't know if that's Sean Payton. I don't know if that's Davis Webb. I don't know if that's Bo Nix out there. I don't know who exactly decided that, hey, we're going to air it out a bunch this game. And I get that we've seen that in Sean Payton offenses in general, led the league in passing attempts

0: from a year ago, but you got to pivot once it's not working.
1: Yeah, well, clearly the game plan was to throw the ball and to keep throwing the ball, and it was it wasn't good. I'll put it. I didn't really want to say it that way, but I'm trying to be kind. To what degree are you concerned? In other words, are the Broncos this bad? Is this sort of what they're going to be, or something along these lines, maybe marginally better? Or are they due for a bounce back?
0: I think they're due for a huge bounce back. I still think they're a great team, and I would be surprised if they don't get to double-digit wins. But as far as my concern levels, I would say the biggest thing I'm concerned with is, and it's almost paramount to go out and win a Super Bowl, winning the AFC West. Winning your division is so important in the NFL. Basically, everybody that represents a conference in the Super Bowl has won their division prior to that. And now I'm starting to question if the Broncos are going to go out and win this AFC West.
1: Yeah. I mean, it's hard after that kind of effort. I'll just be real. It's hard for me to unsee it, you know, and it's hard for me to think, oh, yeah, no big deal, just a bad game. And it was. It was all of those things.
0: I think you can chalk that up to the defense and tackling, at least, because that's something new, at least, where we've seen this defense be really good for the last couple years prior to this. But the offense is some of the same errors or misguided game plan that we've seen even from a year ago.
1: On the RamosLaw.com text line from the 32-12, the worst part was the 257 yards off missed tackles, to your point.
0: Whew.
1: That is staggering. That's more offense than the Broncos had by a factor of like 50% almost. I mean, that's crazy. Broncos had 176 yards of offense, and they gave up 257 yards after missed tackles. That's hard to do, Dante. That's hard to do. I mean, think of that. 257 yards off missed tackles.
0: And especially, this isn't some terrible defense that we've seen. This is a top five, top 10 defense from the last couple years. And a team that their one big flaw was the takeaways. But everything else seemed pretty, or at least I was pretty assured that everything else was going to be taken care of, where they have one of the best pass rushes. They have one of the best secondaries in the league. But when you're a defense, it's somewhat reactionary to what the offense is giving you. And the Chiefs came out with a great game plan, and they ran the ball down this Broncos team's throat, and they had quick passes when your pass rush isn't able to be effective, when you're getting the ball out in a couple seconds and a quick drop back from Patrick Mahomes. So I think that there is ways to counter what this defense does really well, and that's what we saw on Monday.
1: All right, back to the RamosLaw.com text line. Nate checks in. Good to hear from you again, Nate. And the most disappointing thing that Nate saw was the 3rd-and-1 play where they went empty. I thought that play was synonymous with last year and what we were trying to avoid. I think that's well said. It drove me nuts. It's like, wait a minute, it's 3rd-and-1. Why is Bo scrambling to the right, fading back to the sideline, and throwing off his back foot because the rush was right there? I mean, and that, Dante, could speak to what you said earlier, which is maybe they outthought themselves to a certain degree.
0: Yeah, and they thought that they were the smartest guys in the rooms of, hey, this is a weak secondary, or at least an unproven secondary in Kansas City, and we're going to be able to take advantage of that with all these new offensive weapons we have. And Bo Nix going into year 3, where he's going to take this big leap from what we saw the last couple years ago, and it just didn't pan out that way. So I'm still questioning the lack of commitment to the run game, and I gotta think they're gonna run the ball a lot more going forward after what we saw. Sean Payton said it even at halftime in his quick little interview there. So I think that we're gonna see a heavy dose of J.K. Dobbins in either R.J. Harvey or Jonah Coleman, depending on if Harvey's ready to go.
1: All right, you said the Broncos are due for a bounce back. Why?
0: Because they're better than what we saw, and this was a 14-win team from a year ago, and you have so much continuity and so much of the players are back from a year ago that I just don't see a 14-win team starting 0-2. And I get that Jacksonville's a worthy opponent, but these are the guys that got you last year as well, and they almost embarrassed you at home. So I think that if I think that this Broncos team is going to be very motivated, and we're going to see one of the better efforts that we've seen from this group.
1: Yeah, I mean, I think at this point, after one stinker, granted, they're one for one in opportunities to stink it up, I can't believe that that's the product the Broncos are going to be closer to than the product we saw much of last year when they were finding ways to win. Wasn't always pretty, granted, but they were just a better operation top to bottom, inside and out, upside down, and all the rest. They were just so much better operationally, so much better through certainly the clutch situations on both sides of the ball. And I'm not ready to say, Dante, that what we saw on Monday night is what the Broncos are going to be close to. I'm just not.
0: And I'm with you on that. Offensively, I have a couple more questions, I would say, just fair, because last year there was a lot of inconsistencies with this offense, and it was a lot of Bo Nix being the superhero in the fourth quarter, and Bo Nix, the superhero, didn't show up in Monday, or at least on Monday night. So I would like to see a more consistent version of this offense, but that's something that I can't necessarily say I've seen in the past.
1: No, in fact,
0: in a way that I can say that this defense has been great in the last couple of years.
1: It has, and they were nowhere to be found. It was just absolutely shocking. But I'll say this: I don't believe that's the Denver team we're going to get week in and week out. But as Rome from Loveland says, I blame Spider-Man on the RamosLaw.com text line. I tell you what, my Spidey sense is up. Like, okay. You know, that tingling, it's like, okay, what are we going to get out of the Broncos against a really good Jacksonville team?
0: And that's what I was going to ask you. Is there a chance that we get this crazy bounce back game and Denver goes out and performs really well, but at the end of the day, it's still a loss? And how would you feel about that scenario?
1: Yeah, and we're going to dive into that. But yes, I do think there is that scenario. And I do think they're going to play better. I realize that's not exactly going out on a limb. That's not a hot take. I mean, if they don't play better, then that becomes a really interesting conversation that we'll have starting on postgame and that we'll be having next Friday night as well, Dante, if the Broncos come out and lay another egg.
0: Yes, and I don't see them laying an egg. I see them losing. I think they're going to win the ball game. I'm going to start with that, but I think there is a scenario where they lose but still play well, and it's just a great Jacksonville team on the other side. And at that point, then you really got to figure it out for Week 3, and you have is the Rams coming to town Week 3 there.
1: Yep.
0: So it doesn't get much easier after this.
1: No, Sunday Night Football after this game against the LA Rams,
0: unless they get flexed out after being 0-2.
1: Well, they can't. They don't.
0: I know, but
1: hey, you're gonna take your shot. Get them in now, right?
0: Well, Whoa! I'm not out on the Broncos by any means.
1: I know you're not.
0: I was just having a little fun.
1: Hey, and you know what? That's fair. After that thing, after what we all had to watch, that is fair. I'm an optimistic guy. You know that, Dante, and I'm gonna stay optimistic. That's a little hint about where I'm going with the pick later on. But I also my Spidey sense is up. My Spidey sense is up, like, okay, I believe there's a little bit of a ... but I got to, there's part of me that has to just see it to have it reconfirmed. It just does. That's where I'm at.
0: No, I think that's fair, and Sean Payton has mentioned it multiple times that every year is a new year, and you don't get to carry over what happened last year into this year. So you are 0-1, and your 14 wins from last year don't count for anything in terms of trying to go to the playoffs this year.
1: No, absolutely not. Any last guy you want to take a shot? What did you think of the whole? What's your take on Davis Webb and where you're at with all of that?
0: I think it was a rough debut for Davis Webb. I'm not going to skirt around that by any means. I think there's a bright future still ahead for Davis Webb, and it's the NFL. And it's not like this guy rose up the college ranks and then rose up the NFL ranks, but fairly quickly. And it's just, you don't know what you don't know. And now he has a game under his belt where he went out there and got embarrassed. And Steve Spagnuolo is one of the better defensive coordinators in the NFL, so that's a coaching mismatch if you're just looking at it from a unbiased point of view going into week one. I don't think you're going to face many defensive coordinators that are as good as Steve Spagnuolo, so I think there's a bright future ahead for Webb, even in Denver here.
1: Yeah, again, I'm not going out. not going out on Davis. I'm not going out on the Broncos. I'm just not going to do it. And yet I do want to see the improvement, and I think we will. That's kind of where we're going.
0: Do you think Sean Payton will be more involved with play calling in Davis Webb more than what we saw or apparently saw in week one?
1: I think that's a great question. I guess before I answer that, I mean, Sean signed off on the game plan. Come on. I mean, he's a part of that. It's not like Davis Webb went out and planned what he wanted and Sean had no idea what they were going to do. So that's why I think
0: there's a difference between being involved during the week and then being involved in real time while the plays are being called and while the drive is happening.
1: Yeah, that's true. Let's put it this way. I don't think he'll, at the very least, he won't be afraid to be if he starts out still a little bit, not distant, but a little less involved. Man. I mean, there's a part of me that's, you know, negative Nelly about this whole thing.
0: Really?
1: Well, just like...
0: Mike, that's so unlike you.
1: No, I mean, like, I'm afraid that it's going to turn into the same thing.
0: The same thing from Monday?
1: From Monday. Okay. Yes. And yet, I'm not going there. I'm fighting it off. I'm fighting the urge from negative Nelly to fully dive in. And I'm going to say, you know what? I got to believe in what this Broncos team has done. Many of the guys, like you said, are back. We all know that. From the 7023, Joe checks in on the RamosLaw.com text line. I'm still worried about Bo. Let's be real. This performance was similar to last year's offense without the defense keeping them in it. I think people forget how many bad offensive performances occurred last year that were saved by fourth quarter miracle comebacks and a staunch defense keeping the score low. Do you share Bo's worry about Bo or Joe's worry about Bo?
0: I do in some ways, but I also think Bo's going to play a lot better than what we saw. And I think that he was just maybe a little wound up from a long off season and getting injured from last year. And I'm going to give Bo at least 6 weeks before I'm deciding if I'm out on Bo or anything like that.
1: Yeah, I'm going to reserve judgment. Easy to get too high early in the season. Easy to get too low after a game or two. And we all knew how tough this first six-game stretch was. And if we all thought, and I say we all, if most of us thought, which I think is a fair characterization, that we'd take 3-3 after the first six games, and that was totally realistic. I think Mike made this point this week in the morning. At some point, if you think, yeah, they're going to go 3-3 in the first six, well, they're going to lose three.
0: Yes, but again, it's how it looked, not necessarily that they lost. And on paper, that was the hardest game of their schedule. That was the most points they're going to be an underdog all season, or at least prior to the season starting, that was what it's supposed to be. So according to Vegas, that was the most challenging game they're going to have. And I know some people saw it as this big Denver win over Kansas City. I know Cecil all day on last Monday was saying, I don't get how it's going to be close. Denver's going to, you know, rout these guys, and didn't necessarily go that way. No. So maybe it was people putting Kansas City in the ground a little too early and then potentially crowning Denver a little too early as well.
1: We're going to play a little what if about the Broncos next.
2: The Broncos are back at Mile High, and they've got a score to settle. 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And this week, the Broncos get their shot at payback. 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
1: 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CSU hosts BYU tomorrow, and Colorado goes to Northwestern. We'll touch on that. We'll also touch on the big high school matchup in Colorado, which is about a half an hour away from starting in the south suburbs of Denver. Should be a good one between number one Creek and number two Valor. But we had a text on the RamosLaw.com text line. What do you guys think about Colin Coward's take on Bo? This comes from the 2595. I normally wouldn't care, but knowing he is such good friends with Sean, do you think Bo had anything to do with Sean handing off play calling? There's a lot there. I will say this, and for those who missed it, Colin Coward this week on back-to-back days came out and, while acknowledging he has loved Bo Nix, that teams often don't like guys after they love their guys, and coaches do. And then the next day, Coward sort of doubled down on Bo's bad play and said that he personally, meaning Colin, wanted to sound like the coaches who were talking about different topics, guys, etc. And the texter's right. It's common knowledge that Colin Coward is very close to Sean Payton. What's your take on all that, Dante? And let me just add this. Colin went to the place of referencing a trade, not suggesting that the Broncos will trade Bo, but that crazier things have happened. That's my paraphrase. He brought up the possibility of a trade because in other situations, Jared Goff with the Rams being the most prominent recently, or one of the most prominent situations, that Sean McVay went from a coach that loved Jared Goff to a guy who traded him.
0: Yeah, and it's something that wasn't really on my radar prior to Colin Coward bringing that up, and I would have, and I said this to Will on, I believe it was Wednesday's show, that I woke up Wednesday morning with thinking there's a 0.5% chance, a half a percent chance that Bo Nix is not the starting quarterback for this Broncos team a year from now, and I would say that went up to 5% in my brain at this point. I still think it's way more likely than not that Bo Nix is the starting quarterback of the Broncos in 2027, but I think that there is something to be said that Cowher had some great points, that the Browns loved Baker Mayfield until they didn't, and the Rams loved Jared Goff until they didn't, and the Cowboys loved Micah Parsons until they didn't, and that's how quick it happens in this league, and you can fall out of favor with your coaching staff, with your organization pretty quick, and it could be a scenario like Jared Goff where McVay says, hey, you did a lot of great work, and we dug out of this hole from picking number one overall to being a competent team and going to the playoffs all the time and going to a Super Bowl, but I don't think you're going to be the guy that gets over that hump. And there's a potential chance that Sean Payton feels the same way of, I don't think you're the guy that gets us over the hump to win a Super Bowl, and I need to go out and find that guy.
1: I get all that. I do. But there's so much missing in the speculation of what Sean and Colin may have talked about that presumably sparked Coward's comments this week. Do I think he talks to Sean on a regular basis? Absolutely. We don't know. I mean, and it's also a bit of a running joke that, oh, you know, when Sean gets a latte in him or two, that he'll talk forever kind of thing. We don't know. I mean, Sean could have been venting. Assuming that there was...
0: Well, there's a chance that... Exactly. That's what I was going to get to. There's a chance that it didn't come from Sean at all.
1: There is a chance. So, yes. And so my main point in all this is, okay, great speculation, fills some time. I'm not ready to go anywhere near the idea that Sean has soured on Bo, that the Broncos would trade Bo. Do they have a big decision on Bo coming? Absolutely. And will this year go a long ways towards helping the Broncos make that decision? Yes. Do I believe that as we sit here tonight, Sean has firmly said to himself and or Greg Penner and or Kerry Penner, we have to sign Bo? No, I don't think that's probable, especially after, remember, when George Payton gave Russell Wilson the extension, the note on the napkin from Greg Penner was, why now? So I think Sean's smart enough to know that that conversation probably doesn't need to be had today. Do I think he has an idea of what direction he could go? Absolutely. Or might want the Broncos to go? Yes. But this is too much for me. This is too far for me to entertain on a serious level. Is it fun to speculate about? Is it fun to think about? all those things, yes. But ultimately, I think it's completely meaningless.
0: Well, you said something interesting there, and that the Broncos have a huge decision that they need to make. You don't think that decision's been made at this point?
1: I'm not convinced it has, no. If I had to guess, I would say they will probably sign Bo to a long-term extension.
0: I would guess that as well. I think the dollar amount really matters, and yes. I don't think he should be getting paid. I don't think he should reset the market in a way that we saw that trend for a very long time of basically if you're the next guy up, you're going to reset the market, and you're going to make all this money. Like Jordan Love, I think, was the highest-paid quarterback at one point. Tua Tagovailoa was the highest-paid quarterback at one point. So I think that this Broncos organization isn't going to make that mistake where they're paying a you know, 8 to 14 best quarterback the most amount of money. I think they're going to try to get a 8 to 14 best contract for a quarterback, and I think that's going to it's all negotiating at this point. Maybe that's part of the negotiation. It is like, hey, we can trade you if you want. If you don't want to sign for $53 million a year and you're holding out for 60 plus, then maybe you're not the quarterback of the future here.
1: Well, and a hint of that might be the C.J. Stroud situation. He just turned down 50 from the Texans, thinking, I guess, maybe he believes he should reset the market. We are so far ahead of serious discussion about that topic, Dante.
0: We're not that far away, though.
1: We're
0: a couple months.
1: Okay, there's a lot of football to be played and a lot of observing what Bo does this year and the Broncos do this year before, in my mind, that becomes a serious topic.
0: How would you weight this year coming up versus what he's done already in his career? Is it all this year? If they go out and go 8-9, is it like, well, nope, well, he's not the quarterback of the future? Or is it, hey, you went 14-3 the year before, and we saw some good things, we saw some growth, just maybe a step back here. Where do you weigh what's already happened versus what is to come?
1: I weigh exactly what you said about the nature of the loss, how the Broncos played. How does Bo play? What if they're 8-9 because they lose four games by scores like 42-38? That's a whole lot different than losing 7-3 because of if you're scoring 38 points a game, I'm assuming Bo's playing pretty well. So I don't know. I don't know how to answer that. That's why, to me, this is it's speculative and it's fun to kick around because, hey, that's what we do on the radio. That's what we do with fans. But as far as it being really meaningful, I don't know that. I can't go that far. I can't go that far. I can't bring myself to believe that one game, as bad as it was, is going to cause Sean Payton to go, yeah, let's trade Bo. And that's sort of what Colin Cowherd was talking about. And I really like Colin. I think he's a terrific host. I love his stuff. I love his show. And I enjoy it. And I think he's insightful and all the rest. But on that particular topic, let's just say for a second, let's go down the road for just a moment. Let's say he was talking to Sean for the sake of the discussion. I could see Sean just sort of venting to a friend. Now, it's a friend in the media, and it's a friend who has a very large platform, and that friend knows how to filter certain things, but he's still going to run with certain things. Sean could have just, we all vent. Again, that's as plausible as that's more plausible to me than Sean being, again, if it was Sean talking to Colin, than Sean being serious about being down and out on Bo.
0: If he's venting, that means there's some sort of complaints that Sean has about Bo still.
1: Yeah, but Dante, we're venting about Bo. We're venting about the way the Broncos played.
0: Because we have negative things to say about him.
1: But not because we're all of a sudden believing that he's never going to play well. And that's the point Colin was making, that you love a guy until you don't. There's a difference between not loving a guy and just being frustrated by a particular game after everything that happened in the offseason or whatever. I mean, do you see the distinction I'm making?
0: No, absolutely. And there's a difference between being frustrated with one game and being frustrated with his career and
1: Thank
0: his future
1: you.
0: Here.
1: And that's what I'm pointing to. All right. Big weekend in college football, big high school game coming up. We'll get to CSU. CU going to win? Are the Broncos going to win? We'll get to picks as well on Denver Sports Tonight.
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1: All right, final moments on Denver Sports Tonight. Dante, we got to go through a couple of what-if situations for the Broncos. What if the Broncos win and play like they can? What will your thought be?
0: Broncos are back, and they're back in contention to win the conference, back in contention to win the division, and everything's all fixed.
1: Yeah, everything. It's like, oh, okay, that was just an aberration.
0: Yes, right? And a lot of coaches have come out and said in the past that the biggest gap you're going to see in a team is from week one to week two, and everything that you're able to fix by then. But usually the week two performance is pretty spot on to what this team is going to be.
1: What if the Broncos pull it out but don't look great? Like, what if they
0: don't
1: just
0: look great? How? Offensively, defensively, both?
1: Either. It's just like, yeah, okay, great that they won. They had to do that. But let's face it, they didn't play very well. Pick your area.
0: I would say at least they won, and you're 1-1. You faced two great teams so far. So I would take that scenario still.
1: Yeah, you got to take the dub for
0: yes.
1: sure.
0: Yeah, in a stretch of these 6 games, you'll take any win by any means.
1: Yeah, for sure. And you survive in advance kind of mentality. What if the Broncos lose a close game but play well? In other words, like, they're physical, they show a smoother operation, they execute better on both sides of the ball, they actually tackle guys, they actually show that they can run the ball, but they lose.
0: I mean, sports is about winning the game, and I would be interested in that result. However, that makes the following Sunday Night Football an absolute must win. You can't start 0-3. So, again, we talked about it in the first segment, but we all kind of were on the same page as this team can go 3-3 in the first 6 games, and we're going to feel all right about that. To me, that's still how I feel. So I'm not going to judge it based on them losing week two.
1: No, I would say, though, that if they lose but play well, it's like, you know, playing well is a pretty low bar for a team that has Super Bowl aspirations. So I would be disappointed for sure. I mean, anybody would be if they go to 0-2, at least anyone in Broncos country. What if it's all Jags? I'm just going there because it's possible. I don't think it's likely, but what if it's
0: 33-10?
1: Oh my gosh. What if it's 34-20 like last year?
0: I wouldn't be too inspired. Again, at that point,
1: it was a close game in midway through the third quarter.
0: I think this team's beyond being happy with moral victories or close games. This is and you mentioned it there. This is a team with Super Bowl aspirations. I don't get I'm not going to be on board if you're happy that it was close at halftime. This is a team that is looking for much more than being close at halftime against a Jaguars team.
1: RamosLaw.com text line from the 8697. If they pull it out, that's a win against a great team. Take it and party in the locker room. I think if you find a way to beat the Jags, that is a great win. Not only because of what happened in week one, but longer term, you beat a team that's going to contend to make a deep run in the playoffs.
0: One of the hottest teams in football.
1: Right, winning 9 in a row.
0: Exactly.
1: For sure. All right, let's get to the college ranks and pick a few games, and then we'll close with a pick for the Broncos. We've got Air Force on a bye. Northern Colorado is home to Northeastern State. Let's get to the Buffs and Rams. See you at Northwestern tomorrow night, 5:30 on Big Fox.
0: I got the Buffs. They're underdogs, but I like them. And I'm
1: stunned.
0: Really?
1: I'm stunned you picked the Buffs.
0: And I'm putting my money where my mouth is, too, just to give you a little hint there,
1: okay.
0: Mike. I like them as underdogs.
1: Okay.
0: I like them outright, not to keep it close, but to go into the Northwestern and win. I think Northwestern, it's a little bit of a look-ahead spot for them. They're opening their brand-new stadium in their next home game, and they have Indiana. So they have Indiana following this, and then they open the new stadium with Penn State coming to town. I think it's a bit of a look-ahead spot, and this CU Buffs team has shown that they can run the ball, and Northwestern's a team that's probably going to want to slow it down a little bit as well. I know Chip Kelly's the OC there, but I still think Northwestern in general, their identity is to slow it down a little bit. And I think CU's a good matchup in terms of two teams that want to slow it down. I think CU can outdo Northwestern at that game.
1: You got a score? I'm putting you on the spot.
0: I didn't have one. I'll go 24-20.
1: I'm going Buffs, too. And here's why. They can run the ball, man.
0: Exactly. And that's the biggest thing.
1: And the weather's going to get bad, it sounds like, in the second half. A downpour. 17-16. Buffs find a way in Chi-Town. Rammies of CSU at Canvas against number 11 BYU. Who you got?
0: I want to take CSU. I'm hopping on their bandwagon before the year. It was before the 2-0 start. I hopped on the bandwagon. I think they keep it close, but I don't think they pull it out. I think BYU is too big up front, and CSU, it's year one of Jim Moore, and if you can be close in that game, that's great. But I just think the lack of size for CSU is going to be apparent on Saturday.
1: You want to give me a score?
0: 37-20.
1: I'm close to that as well. I love Jim Mora and what he's doing up there, and I think the Rams' resurgence is underway. I just don't think it results in a win. Man, I tell you what, I give Stoke credit this morning. He pulled the Rams card.
0: Did he? I think Zach and Phil did too.
1: Oh, did they both pull the upset?
0: I believe they both predicted it as well. So it's a hot pick in town.
1: I can't. And I just can't.
0: I think against a different upper tier Big 12 team that could be possible, but BYU is just so fundamentally sound at the same time that you're not going to catch them sleeping.
1: And physical, man.
0: And physical, you're right.
1: And Bachmeyer at QB. I mean, any QB that wears 47, come on, man. 34-17. All right, it is time. Broncos, Jaguars. You want me to go first? Or you want to go first?
0: You can go first on this one.
1: I've got to go Denver. I think it's going to be a good game. I think it'll be a close game. Give me the Broncos 24-23.
0: Oh, low scoring little bit there.
1: A little bit.
0: I'm going to go Broncos 28-27 in a thriller, but they're going to pull it out.
1: Man, we're thinking along the same lines. Dante, always fun. Enjoy the games, and we will regather again on Monday.
0: Yes, sir.
1: It's Dante Gomez. I'm Mike Rice. Appreciate you guys being with us on Denver Sports Tonight. Enjoy the weekend.
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4: Every college football coach will tell you about the importance of the return game. But how about the importance of a coach's return game? When coaching career moves made, some by choice, some not, come back around as the coach comes back around to the place where he used to work. And yes, we are totally talking about Lane Kiffin returning to Ole Miss on September 19th. But that's not the first time a coach has had an emotion-charged reunion on the sidelines he used to call home. Heck, it's not even the first time for Kiffin. Who can forget Ole Miss at Tennessee in 2021? Kiffin's team won the game. He took home a golf ball souvenir.
5: I don't know if I'm more excited that we found a way to win or I didn't get hit with the golf balls they were throwing at me.
4: In 2006, the head ball coach returned to the Swamp, where he won a Heisman as a Gators QB and a Natty as Gators head coach. But for this game, he was a Gamecock and lost to his alma mater by 1 point. 2 years later, Nick Saban returned to Baton Rouge with Bama and won in OT. Dan Mullen with the Gators, returning to Stark Vegas in 2018 and winning. Josh Heupel leading Tennessee onto the field in Norman, where he won a national title and winning. Even John Calipari, coming back to Big Blue Nation dressed in Arkansas red. He won too. So warning to the folks in Oxford. The numbers are not with you when it comes to sending the coach who left you back to LSU with a capital L. But the numbers will also not be with Kiffin when he steps back into his former place of work, packed 60,000 strong.

0: Wigman going 27 of 38 for 282 yards. Hammond 17 of 27 for 257 yards and a touchdown. College football Saturday. 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Coming up, Darian Mensah's mastery continues for Miami and some more down the stretch of the Major League season. This is SportsCenter All Night here on ESPN Radio.
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4: My overreaction for this game, as we're sitting around and texting around halftime, was if C.J. 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Stroud have tabled talks. 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
8: 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This offseason, Miami made Darian Mensah the highest paid college QB in the country when he got into the transfer portal. Canes on the road taking on Wake Forest on Friday. I'd say they're getting their money's worth.
9: Hurricanes now a first and goal at the 2-yard line. Mensah in the shotgun, towel draped over his belt, Miami all in white. Mowry to his left shoulder, Tony wide left. Extra tight ends, Upshaw tight on the right side, high snap. There's a pass, caught for a touchdown! A little jump pass, and it's Tony for the touchdown! And Miami cavorts in the lights. A hat trick for Mensah, pulled them all, and Miami with another 30-7 over Wake Forest.
8: 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Miami rolling through three quarters. Then the offense stalled a bit. Four straight three and outs to give Wake some life. The Canes defense sealing the deal.
9: 2.5 to go. Fourth quarter. Miami 33, Wake 20. Third down and 10. The ball at the Miami 22-yard line. Third and 10. They're 4 for 12 on third downs. Lopez looking for a Miami blitz. They rush three. There's a hold and no call. He throws down the middle. Intercepted.
8: Pick.
9: O'Connor got it. Out at the 3-yard line. Miami's first takeaway of the year. And O'Connor's first interception as a Miami Hurricane.
8: 104.3 WQAM on the call. Mensah completing 30 of 34 passes for 220 yards and three touchdowns on the night. Completed his first 24 to set the ACC record for consecutive completions in a game. His 35 straight dating back to last week, breaking Mitch Trubisky's all-time record that he set back in 2016. Tune in for college football action today as Auburn hosts Florida. 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Nick DeLuca here with you. Little over a week to go in the baseball regular season. Still a few races to be decided. Guardians and White Sox entered the day tied for the division lead. Cleveland hosting the A's fell into an early hole. Travis Bezzana dug him out.
10: Here's his 2-0, and that's swung out and driven high and deep center field. Way back there, home run Bezzana! The Guardians take the lead for the first time tonight on home run number 15 for Travis Bezzana.
8: WTAM 1100 on the call. Bezzana's 16th homer this month. As many as he's had in his previous 3 months combined over 81 games. Jose Ramirez adding a solo homer to get to 1,000 career runs batted in, second player in franchise history. The White Sox were in position to match with a win against the Tigers until they weren't.
11: Fly ball right field. Watch it fly. Gone. Oh, man. A moonshot to right for Riley Green. 21st of the year, sails deep into the grandstands in right. Tigers having some fun now, an 11-8 lead in the eighth.
8: 97-1 the ticket. Tigers scoring 5 in the eighth to come back to win 11-8. Had lost 149 straight games when trailing by 6 or more runs at any point. Their last win coming in 2019, tight race for seeding in the NL wild card as well. But in the AL Central, it's the White Sox who fall. It is the Guardians who get the win in a one-game Cleveland lead in that race. Cubs, Phillies, and Padres all separated by a game in the NL. Phils taking on the Mets in Queens. Juan Soto mashing.
12: Runners lead second and first. The pitch, swing and a drive, well hit to right center, and there she goes. Three-run home run, Juan Soto into the Phillies bullpen in right center field. For Soto, home run number 26 on the year. The Mets are leading by a score of 6-2.
8: 880 ESPN New York, Soto homer, the big blow in that one, 6-3 Mets take it. Could the Cubs capitalize? Well, not really. They fall to the Reds 6-4. Jose Trevino, two-run single, the big blow in that one. Elly De La Cruz leading the majors with 25 hits and 10 multi-hit games since September 1st, continuing to make a big impact there as Cincinnati gets a victory and the Cubs continue their struggles down the stretch here to close out the regular season. Up next are half-hour headlines and the latest from around week two in the NFL. 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
0: Oh, it is that time. We are 40 minutes away from the start of College Game Day. What an atmosphere it is going to be. Emmett, do you think there'll be some signs about Lane Kiffin in Oxford, Mississippi today?
1: I'm pretty sure there will be.
0: LSU and Ole Miss tonight. You can watch it, of course, on ESPN and ABC. I'm Aaron Goldhammer. He's Emmett Golden. Hammer and Emmett on ESPN Radio, the ESPN app. We're presented by Progressive Insurance. 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
1: So there's a huge wheel in the studio with topic suggestions all over it. We spin it, whatever it lands on. Our producer, James Steele, throws it out, and we riffed on it.
0: All right, well, here we go. Emmett, why don't you give it a spin? I'll give you the first opportunity here to go ahead and give that wheel.
1: All right,
0: let's go.
17: 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Okay. I forgot to put in liners for the wheel, so we don't have liners for the wheel.
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0: The Square in Oxford, Mississippi. Southern, genteel, artistic. It's inspired literary giants who know well the anti-hero character arc. Compromised, conflicted, protagonist turned provocateur turned villain. Now draped in purple dry fit, Lane Kiffin. Now the lead at LSU, Ole Miss's most despised rival. A betrayal seared into rebel souls. You just utter the name, Lane Kiffin, around here, and syrupy, sweet accents suddenly drip vulgar and vitriolic, ravenous for revenge. It is a theme all across the country, but nowhere is it as deep as it is here in Oxford. 293 days they've waited for this, and the sound and the fury signifies everything.
1: Lane Kiffin to Oxford.
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3: 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That's the voice of Reese Davis getting you set. College Game Day is on ESPN. We're Hammer and Emmett. 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We're on the ESPN app. You can ask your smart speaker to play ESPN Radio. They are in Oxford. Emmett, they mentioned the name Lane Kiffin. And all the fans boo as if you are saying the name of Lord Voldemort or something.
2: He who shall not be named.
3: He who shall not be named in Oxford. Let's listen to some of the other clips going on College Game Day this morning. You know Pat McAfee was going to get the crowd all fired up, and they were chanting early and often in Oxford. Take a listen.
4: If you were to really tie it all together, all you really have to say to these fine people in the most southern place that I've ever been by far, you go, are you ready? Got some money. Hey! Yeah. That's who the hell they are.
2: Man, that place sounds electric. And what time is this game tonight?
3: It's at 7:30. There's still plenty of time to get everybody excited and ready to go. Nick Saban, then, up at the panel, Emmett, was asked about his role in this whole thing. Because Lane Kiffin decided to take the job at LSU after the regular season. Ole Miss was on their way to the college football playoff. That was the big shocker here. Not just that he was going to their arch rival, but that he bailed on the team before they had a chance to go and win a championship. They ended up getting close to making the national championship game under Pete Golding anyway. And Nick Saban talked about the role he played and the advice that he gave Lane Kiffin just under a year ago.
5: Well, you know, I have coaches call me all the time and ask for advice about what they should do. And typically what I do is ask them questions. Where do you think you can win? Where do you think you fit? And I also say, why can't you win at where you are now? You have a great quarterback. What? You have a great running back.
4: What?
5: You're in the playoffs. You have a chance to win the national championship. So why do you have to go someplace else? So.

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1: It sounds like from Andre 3000's album. Remember when
2: I grabbed
1: a
2: random bed and it let me down?
1: Yeah.
2: I was like, oh, I'll just grab this real quick and it let me down.
1: Ah, that's hilarious. Yeah, Andre 3000 put out a album of him playing some weird instrument I never heard of. I think this might have been it.
0: I think it's like a didgeridoo or something.
1: It's something weird.
0: It's like weird low noises. And you're like, oh, we got new music from Outkast. No, we don't have new music. There's no new music from Outkast. 888-ESPN. We'll get to worst takes in a second. But Sam is in Jupiter, Florida, playing a little caller bingo with us on Hammer and Emmett this morning. What's up, Sam?
3: Hey, game day, man. Game day.
0: That's right.
1: You alumnus?
3: Yes, sir. LSU undergrad, Ole Miss. We'll just say grad school.
0: Whoa, you did both boxes.
1: Let's go.
0: Sam in Jupiter, Florida gets it done. That's a winner.
1: Now, who are you rooting for tonight?
3: Oh, come on, Tigers, man, all the way.
1: Okay, all right.
0: So that's fascinating, Sam. Thank you for the call. The undergraduate allegiance, I guess, Emmett, is stronger than if you went to graduate school somewhere.
1: He said
0: he went to Ole Miss for quote unquote something else. What that entails.
1: All right. But hey, we want bingo. We got
0: that's
1: bingo.
0: Right. We hit our collar bingo, and it's time for us to get to the worst takes.
4: That was terrible.
5: Hammer and Emmett's worst take of the week.
6: He said what?
5: You are the absolute worst.
7: The worst of the worst.
1: Worst.
0: I'm Aaron Goldhammer. He's Emmett Golden. We play the worst take of the week every single week. Emmett, please explain to everybody who doesn't know how it works.
1: Yeah, listen, we're not looking for somebody who made a great point or got something right. No, we want people who swung and missed, and we call that worst take of the week.
0: And we start with Mark Zeno, who was on our show earlier today on Hammer and Emmett on ESPN Radio. And Mark proved himself to be a giant hypocrite. He hates the Chiefs, but he also did what with the Chiefs? Take a listen.
8: Does it make me a hypocrite that after the Monday night game, I went out and did this and placed a wager on the Kansas City Chiefs to win the Super Bowl?
0: Yes.
1: Yeah, it does.
0: Uh-huh. He doesn't like the Chiefs, but he's mostly a fan of money, Emmett, which I guess I understand.
1: Which I can't hold it against him. So, hypocrite, yes. Worst take of the week, I'm not so sure.
0: Emmett, what do we got next?
1: All right, look, spoiler alert, this is the leader in my clubhouse. Deshaun Watson says the media has just unrealistic expectations for him.
9: Yeah, man, I think the media has this expectation that I'm supposed to throw 400 yards and 5 touchdowns every week. So until that happens, I guess it's going to be the same situation. So, again, my job is to make sure I'm operating well so we can try to get a win and keep moving forward from there.
1: I know due to the collective bargaining agreement, Deshaun Watson has to speak to the media. He shouldn't. Like, I've never walked away from him talking to the media, at least this season. We'll just go off of this year where I was like, oh, he handled that well. He hasn't handled anything well.
0: Emmett, let me put it this way. I would take 200 yards, a touchdown, and no interceptions from Deshaun Watson. Sign me up for that right now, which is less than half of what he was talking
1: about. Aaron, I'd take 50 yards from Deshaun Watson. Just win the ball game.
0: Yeah.
1: Right? Like, let's start there by winning games, and then we could care about stats.
0: How about putting your team in a position to have a chance to win the game and not throwing the game away on the first drive?
1: No, hey, you're asking for too much, Aaron.
0: I'm sorry.
1: All right? You're asking for way too much, bro.
0: Deshaun, brought to you by Dude Wipes. I apologize. James Franklin is the head coach at Virginia Tech, Emmett, and he went back with an awkward back and forth with a reporter. Take a listen to this on the worst take of the week.
10: We'll start with Michael, please.
11: Hey, Coach, Michael House with the Baltimore Sun.
12: Hey, Michael. Hey, Michael.
11: What do you remember about work? What do you remember about
12: Michael.
11: Working? What do you remember
12: hey,
11: about
12: Michael.
11: Working
12: alongside? How you doing, Michael? Michael, how you doing?
11: Can you hear me?
12: Yeah, I'm saying, how you doing?
11: Good. How are you?
12: Good.
1: So this is where I think James was on some trash right there. He started off with, "Hey, Coach, how you doing, and then went into his question. So he acknowledged you. He said, hey, he actually executed the formality that James Franklin was looking for. It's, I mean, I don't know. He's at Virginia Tech. I guess he could do whatever he wants.
0: It's clown behavior. It was over Zoom. They're playing Maryland this week, and I guess Franklin and Loxley have like a iffy relationship, which is what he was asking about. Franklin probably didn't want to answer the question anyway. That was just super awkward, as much as it was the worst take of the week. Emmett, we stay in college football, but where are we going next?
1: Yeah, we're going to go down to Clemson. Dabo says he sees some familiar traits in his freshman quarterback.
6: I hate to even say it, but, I mean, I recruited Tebow, you know, so physically, you know, he's just gifted like that. And he's, and, you know, Tebow was a multi-sport star. And Tim was a very, very tough, gritty competitor. And just, you know, that, you know, I'm not saying he's Tim Tebow. All right, please don't say that and write that. I'm just saying, I'm just answering your question. Maybe I shouldn't have answered the question. People will just, y'all love to take stuff. It's crazy. I'm just saying he's physically gifted like that.
1: Yeah, he says, I shouldn't say this, but he reminds me of Tebow. I'm not saying he reminds me of Tebow, so don't write that, but he reminds me of Tebow. Like, come on, Dabo, what are we doing, bro?
0: Now I understand why his teams are so ill-prepared and confused. Right. Because I thought he did compare the two of them. I don't know. If you're going to do something, then you have to do it, and I guess then you have to... It wouldn't be that big of a headline to say that physically Tate Reynolds reminds you of Tim Tebow.
1: Like, and then just stand on it. That, you know, like, don't have... Just stand on it, because guess what? We'll move on and talk about something else. You know,
0: LSU and Lane Kiffin.
1: Yeah, right. So just stand on it.
0: Jason McIntyre stepped in it a little bit this week, Emmett, at Jason McIntyre on Twitter. He wanted to remind Jet fans that were excited about winning against the Titans in week one that watching the Arch Manning come back, they should remember that every Jet win pushes them farther and farther away from their dream quarterback. Go ahead and celebrate 17-3 means you win the battle, but you overall lose the war. If you're a real fan of the Jets, you want the Jets to win. You root for the Jets to win every game.
1: Extremely short-sighted as well. Was Lamar Jackson the number one overall pick?
0: No.
1: Was Josh Allen?
0: No. Peyton Manning was, I guess.
1: Peyton was. Was Pat Mahomes?
0: No.
1: Jalen Hurts?
0: No.
1: Yeah,
0: no,
1: so listen, Jets fans, take this from a Browns fan. Losing does not equate to winning. Once you get your team in the funk of losing, and I think they actually know this, they should. When the funk of losing gets stuck in your team, it doesn't just go away because a new quarterback shows up. Don't ever root for your team to lose, because that doesn't mean they're going to win in the future.
0: All right. Emmett, you want to pick one real quick?
1: I think we got 10 seconds. Deshaun Watson, easy. Worst take of the year. We got to put that down for worst take of the year.
0: Yeah, I'm going to agree. Guys, am I right that the show's ending in 3, 2, 1? No?
1: No, it's not.
0: All right.
1: Yeah,
0: then I guess we've got more time. Emmett, anything else you'd like to say? Go ahead.
1: You got 30 seconds. You got to pick one. What's yours?
0: Oh, I got to pick a worst take. Yeah, you're right. I'd like to just give this award to Dabo Swinney, because I was confused about what he was worried about. Like, yes, Dabo, also, when you talk at your news conference, you're going to make news every time. That's the point
1: of the
0: whole
1: reason.
0: Conference.
1: Yeah.
0: We're not trying to create any distractions. We're just doing what we're supposed to do.
1: Yeah.
0: I'm Aaron Goldhammer. He's Emmett Golden. This has been Hammer and Emmett.
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20: Information presented on this program is believed to be factual and up-to-date, but we do not guarantee its accuracy, and it should not be regarded as a complete analysis of the subjects discussed. Discussions and answers to questions do not involve the rendering of personalized investment advice, but are limited to the dissemination of general information. A professional advisor should be consulted before implementing any of the options presented. Encompass More Asset Management is registered as an investment advisor with the SEC and only transacts business in states where it is properly registered or is excluded or exempted from registration requirements. Registration with the SEC does not imply a certain level of skill or training.
21: Retirement confidence has slipped, but the bigger story may be what happens after the plan looks finished. We're looking at spending hesitation, tax surprises, family caregiving, and that deeply personal question that rarely fits neatly on a spreadsheet. That and a lot more coming up next.
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24: We made it back for another week's broadcast. This is Mile High Money with Adam Mueller of HAM Financial. Jackie Selby here. He could be your financial coach, you know, Adam Mueller. Adam, how are you? Give us a family update.
23: Jackie.
24: Winning sports?
23: Yeah. Well, we're doing good. I always like to start the show by saying I'm blessed. I'm grateful. Life is good. We had last week off. We were traveling with the holiday. And for my son's birthday a few months ago, we went to San Antonio. And we went to a Spurs game and did the River Walk and all that. And the hotel that we stayed at was... You know, it was a nice hotel, but they were doing a bunch of construction, and it was hard to sleep, and there was a bunch of noise. And so anyway, I let them know that I wasn't the happiest, and they ended up saying, hey, come back out on us, and we'll take care of your trip. And so we went back out there and had a good time. So we got to play some golf and do, you know, Sophia, my four-year-old, her favorite thing is going swimming. And so we put her little floaties on her. and sent her down the slide, and she did the lazy river probably 85 times, just around and around. And,
24: oh, my gosh.
23: So she was loving it. We had a good time. And so, yeah, now we're back at it. Actually, she just started soccer last week. So she's doing soccer with her cousin Jace, my brother's son. And so they're doing that. And Jordan's still, all in on gymnastics, and we got basketball getting going for Jackson and for her. And my dad will be 90 next week, so that's
24: my
23: awesome.
24: Golly.
23: We're gonna have a little party for him. And
24: aww.
23: Yeah, it was a little scary because we thought last year he was in the hospital and it wasn't looking good, but he's doing a lot better, so things are up there. And we had our Broncos first game last weekend. That was a little bit rough. I don't know if you were able to watch that or see that at all, but
24: I did not watch.
23: You know that I hate the Chiefs. And
24: yes.
23: Game one Monday night against the Chiefs at Arrowhead, and we just got our butts kicked. I mean, we did not look very good. And so hopefully we can move on here quick and go, next play. And I work with all the teams that I coach on that about going, we can't get too hung up on the past. And right now, we got to focus on the next game, the next play. But yeah, hopefully we can get things turned around, because that was a beating in Kansas City that was reminded me of what the last decade has been like, other than last year. So
24: that is a sore spot, right? We have trauma from this. We don't want to be
23: PTSD from the Chiefs. I know.
24: Yes.
23: But no, other than that, we got a lot going on with the market and interest rates, and so we'll go over some things today. Talk about some clients that came on board with us. I know people love hearing stories about clients about the family and the kids, but we try to throw some financial stuff in there too, and just letting people know, who are you working with? Why are you working with them? What's your big picture plan? Do you have a financial plan? Are you just winging it? And every week I hit on some of the same things. You want to be working with a fiduciary group. You want to be working with an independent advisor, someone that's not limited in what they offer. And then again, is there a better, smarter, cheaper, safer, more efficient way of doing things? And that's what we're about. We're about education and showing people that there's a better way of doing things.
24: Absolutely. And the contact information for Adam Mueller, by the way, we like to hand out his phone number, 800-467-0737, every show, so that you can hop on his schedule. When you make that phone call, you're going to talk to Holly, and she will book you into Adam's schedule at a time that works for both of you, 800-467-0737. Now, I'm still stuck on Sophia playing football. Isn't she still kind of
23: Well, she's doing soccer.
24: Oh, sorry,
23: Sophia's
24: soccer.
23: Doing soccer.
24: Okay.
23: Yeah, so she's four, and this is her first. Well, she's been doing gymnastics now for probably about a year. And so, we get them going young. Sports was such a big part of my life and my wife as well. I mean, she was a diver. She got a full scholarship to the University of Hawaii, and that was her thing, and me being the basketball player. And, we love sports, and it has done so much for us. And just how we live our lives and the coaching that we do. I mean, all the kids started young. My son started flag football when he was four, and then he's, now he's doing golf and flag football and basketball and tennis, and he's a well-rounded kid. I just think sports are important. It's so important to get out and do stuff. There's so many kids today that are sitting behind these screens and they can't interact with people. And it drives me crazy. So we're the opposite of that. And I think sports are important. You learn real life stuff. How to win, how to lose, how to be a teammate. We could do a whole show on that. But Sophia's doing soccer with her cousin Jace at the park. And so we'll see how that goes.
24: I like seeing their little legs churn when they try to get from one side of the field to the other. They're so cute.
23: Yeah.
24: Well, good stuff, Adam. I want to talk about our friends who are getting into retirement years and have worked all this time, and they have assets, and they're not spending anything. 2 in 5 retirees are spending more than they expected, but the other people won't spend at all. Is that because they don't have a plan, Adam Mueller?
23: I think so. It really comes down to having a plan, Jackie. And you know, you get all these different reports in, and the EBRI, the Employee Benefits Research Institute, they're always sending stuff out. Like you said, 2 in 5 retirees are spending more than they expected. But, you know, I feel like people are either spending more or they're not spending at all. And it comes down, you know, a distribution plan. It separates recurring income, flexible spending, reserves, taxes, you know, longer term assets, instead of just treating the entire portfolio as one shrinking number. So you got people that, you know, they spend 30 or 40 years saving and contributing into these retirement accounts. It's hard for me. A lot of times it's a struggle with withdrawals, you know, and so that's part of what we do for people is put together spending plans, withdrawal strategies, having income plans. And there's two, you know, I'm going to go for it here. I'm going to get sidetracked and just jump into
24: it.
23: That's
24: okay. Yeah, go for
23: it. So really there's kind of two ways that we do it. And one of them is a personal pension. So, you know, a lot of people don't have pensions. You know, pensions are kind of gone now. It's you're on your own. You build up this 401k, these IRAs, you retire. So you've got Social Security coming in. And now what? Now, what do we do? And so some people like to have a personal pension, a guaranteed lifetime income stream. And so that's something we can set up for folks where if you want an income stream that is guaranteed for as long as you live, then there's products and strategies and solutions out in the marketplace where we can go and say, hey, we're going to take a chunk of this money, we're going to roll it over and put it into something that pays us every month forever. And, you know, there's long-term care benefits a lot of times associated with those. And you know, and I'm not saying, hey, take every penny and put it into this plan. But if you're wanting a personal pension, if you like that idea of having a paycheck that comes in every month forever, even if you live to be 120, then there's ways that you can do that. But it takes planning. It takes working with someone that is licensed to do those things. And so, you know, and I'm not the right fit for everyone, Jackie. There's a big difference between wealth accumulation and preservation and distribution. And it's a different type of advisor, right? It's a different skill set,
24: right.
23: Different
24: right.
23: licenses and strategies. Yes. But that's something that we take a lot of pride in doing is putting together income plans, those personal pensions for our clients.
24: And that's why it's important to get a hold of Adam so that you can cover all these bases, 800-467-0737 with him, 800-467-0737. Boy, talk about pensions. You could build a personal pension because not a lot of people, you know, by statistics, have a pension anymore, Adam, except certain companies and, of course, municipalities, the state, and cities, et cetera.
23: Yeah, for the most part, the only people that I see with pensions really is our teachers, you know, is para,
24: yeah.
23: You know, and that's a great plan. And another thing is if you do have para and retirement's getting closer for you, then let's make sure we're doing a pension maximization. It's a quick exercise that we do with our clients and go, you know, let's make the right decision here. They're going to give you all these different choices, all these different options. Let's make sure that we're making the right decision for you because it's a big decision, just like Social Security. It's a big decision making sure that we're claiming the right way. A lot of people just wing it, and there's no do-overs, right? We can't just go in and say, hey, I screwed this up. I want to go back and redo this. So, you know, do the legwork. You know, meet with someone. I'm a pretty good guy to meet with. I love educating people and
24: yeah.
23: showing people. Here's, you know, I think people are shocked when they come in and meet with me.
24: Why do you think that is? Because you have so much stuff going on?
23: They think that advisors are going to put them in a headlock and make them sign something.
24: Oh.
23: I mean, that's just what they, you know, and so
24: yeah.
23: we're about education. You know, if I can help you do something to improve your situation, great. If I can't, I'm going to tip my hat to you and say best of luck. But, you know, Jackie, I think you can tell I'm extremely passionate about educating people, about doing the right thing for them. I'm different. 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
24: So tell me, Adam, why can the first few years without your normal paycheck feel harder than the math suggests?
23: Well, and Jackie, and I'm going to get to that in just a second, but before you wrapped up the last segment, you talked about putting someone in a headlock, and that wasn't my sport. And I was cracking up there because, you know, but it's crazy. So I met with a gal last week. She came in and she brought her statements in, and you know, in the first meeting, a lot of times it's just introduction, and I tell people about my background, right? I'm an open book. I always say, if you want to ask me any question, here you go, fire away. Right. And I've been asked some things that I probably shouldn't have been asked, you know, off the record here. No, but really I open it up, and sometimes people have just heard a commercial or just heard a little clip, or sometimes it's a referral that's coming in, or
24: right.
23: And so I share my background, and you know, that I was born and raised here. My dad was a Lutheran minister. My mom was a teacher in Cherry Creek schools, and I ended up going to Cherry Creek High School. And then, as a matter of fact, I've got my 30-year high school reunion coming up.
24: Oh,
23: in a couple
24: gosh,
23: weeks.
24: Adam!
23: I've never been to a reunion. I just have, you know, and so anyway, so some people reached out to me and said, hey, are you going to be at the 30-year high school reunion? And so I think I'm going to go more. I'm curious to see what some of these people look like 30 years later.
24: You should go. Oh, my gosh. You should go.
23: Yeah. I mean, I feel like I've aged pretty well. And so I'm curious to see how everyone else is doing. I think I'm going to do that. And so, but anyway, you know, I tell people about my past and my background and how I got into this business and why I started my own company. And so we spent a few minutes chatting, and I told her about, you know, my basketball career and starting with a big insurance company and ultimately leaving that company and taking a risk on myself and starting my own firm, AJM Financial. That's me, Adam John Moeller. And the reason for doing that, you know, losing a client, losing my neighbor because he didn't want to do business with he wanted to do business with a certain company, a certain product. And I couldn't do that because I was a captive agent. And so I started my own firm, and it was scary. You're going, hey, I don't have the big letters behind my name. I don't,
24: right.
23: Not, you know, there's not a big firm or big company behind me. It's
24: that
23: me
24: would be
23: doing
24: scary
23: it.
24: At first.
23: And, you know, and I was trying to figure out how to get new clients, and we did educational workshops, and you know, it was the hardest thing I could have ever done, but the best thing I could have ever done as well, because I'm, you know, super successful now, and I'm able to help people. If someone comes into my office and says, I want this, I want cryptocurrency, I want gold, I want annuities, I want life insurance, I want a tactically managed portfolio, I want individual stocks, I want a dividend portfolio, you name it, we can do that for them. We can help them do that. And the power of being able to do all of those different things is, I mean, it's just so powerful. Because I'm not limited in what I do. So anyway, so this gal came in and she gave me all of her, you know, spreadsheets and statements, and I've got

0: nine times out of 10, we can show them that there's a better, smarter, cheaper, safer, more efficient way of doing things, whether it's increase in return or decreasing risk or introducing new, you know, long-term care products or estate planning. Or there's something that we can do for them to help them. And they say, well, we want to come on board with you. We want to be part of this family, part of this group, and they become clients. And so, but it was funny because I, you know, we don't charge for that. And, you know, and so that's part of being one of the first 10 callers and coming in and meeting with me. And,
1: right.
0: You know, I got questions last week on minimums. Well, the last guy we met with only met with clients that had 2 million, only met with clients that had 1 million, only met with clients that had 500,000. And so me personally, that's just not something that I've, you know, in the past I've had minimums, but I just, if someone needs my help, I'm going to help them. You know, if you call in and you say, hey, I'm getting close to retirement, I'm trying to figure this thing out, I might not have as much as some of the people that you work with, but I need your help, I'm going to help you. That's just the kind of guy I am. So some of the minimums that we talk about are going to be with, you know, maybe the different money managers that we use or the different insurance carriers that we use. But me personally, I don't, that's just not how I operate. If you need my help, I'm here to help you.
1: Great. This is the 800 number for Adam, 800-467-0737. 800-467-0737. And that feels good to know that somebody is going to help, and you don't have to be a gosh darn millionaire to get that kind of help with the strategy of stuff. And I feel like there's something you can help everyone with, regardless of if there's a number in their asset class, right?
0: And speaking about that, Jackie, so a couple of weeks ago, met with a guy, and you know, I've been blessed and fortunate to work with all different walks of life, from professional athletes to teachers to plumbers to lawyers to doctors, you name it, right? Mm-hmm. And there is, you know, we play golf, and there's a couple guys, a couple of Broncos that you know, one that retired not too long ago, and just the advice that they're getting, it kind of blows my mind. Where we're going, you know, I've met and seen with a lot of these professional athletes and seen what they're doing and what their portfolios are and the fees they're paying.
1: Oh,
0: and,
1: dear.
0: And it's just not, you know, there's a guy that retired not too long ago from the Broncos. I mean, the stuff that the advisor that they're working with, you know, they're it's the same thing. They're working with these captive advisors, captive agents.
1: Oh.
0: Where it's so limited in what they're offering these guys. And it just, you know, it kind of blows my mind when you're going, again, who are you working with? It's so important to be working with an independent advisor. I hit on this every show because I feel like it's so important. It is. You got to be working with someone that's not limited in what they offer. And you got to be working with a fiduciary, someone that's going to look out for your best interest, not their best interest. And if you're not, it's a shame on you. You know, I mean, there's come on out and meet with some different advisors. It's you know, it's hurting you in the long term.
1: Mm-hmm. And again, Adam's number is 800-467-0737, 800-467-0737. Adam, I would have thought that the NFL had their own, I don't know, financial advisory firm.
0: So, you know, it's changed over the years. And so they've got lists of people that are, you know, have certain credentials and are kind of sponsored by them, if you will. But the problem is there's been, you know, over the years, there's been a lot of people that are doing things that they shouldn't be doing. And there's been a number of those advisors are, you know, not fiduciaries, not looking out for those clients. And there's been Ponzi schemes, and there's been, you know, again, you know, who are you working with? Why are you working with them? How'd you get their info? Have you done the background checks? You know, that's, I mean, there's a lot of bad apples out there. There's a lot of bad advisors out there. There's a lot of, you know, just unfortunately listen to the radio or watch TV and you got people going, hey, I'm just going to pitch this product. I'm a product pitcher. I'm going to just sell this thing.
1: I'm selling gold.
0: I'm selling gold. I'm selling this annuity. It's like, how are you really doing the right thing for these folks? I mean, there's a client that came in last week that all she had was gold. All she had was gold funds, and she had a decent amount of money in there. And I'm just going, how does that even happen? How do you have a couple million bucks and it's all in gold? It blows my mind. But you know, everyone's on a different path and everyone's getting different advice, and it's hard to decipher who's telling the truth and who you can get credible information from. And so, you know, again, that's why we do the show, Jackie. It is educating.

0: education. Is there a better, smarter, cheaper, safer, more efficient way of doing things? And I got sidetracked here, but we were talking about the different ways we can generate income doing a personal pension. And then the other plan is just having a withdrawal strategy, you know, using these different buckets and having a withdrawal strategy. And if that's the plan that we're going to use, we've got to have two buckets, if not three or four, where we've got a safe growth and a stock portfolio, a tactically managed portfolio, and then a safe bucket. You got to have those two buckets, because if you need income and the market is down 25%, we don't want to sell low, lock those losses in. We want to be able to have multiple buckets, so if we need income, we can take from a bucket that's not going to be low, that's not going to be down, that's not going to be, you know, where we're losing and locking losses in. And so that's an exercise that I go through with all my clients. It's kind of, if we're wanting income in retirement, here's really the two ways we do it. One is building a personal pension. The other is having a withdrawal strategy.
1: Right. And the strategy is what the important part is, I feel, for the everyday person. But can I real quick, Adam, talk about that gosh darn thing? Well, we might have to do it in the next segment, but people who are in those systems, like the NFL guys or somebody who's in a public pension, but they can come and see you, but we can talk about that.
0: We'll do that next segment, Jackie. Okay. But I think you can tell I'm extremely passionate about educating people, doing the right thing for them. I'm different. AJM Financial is different. 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
1: I got some questions for you, Adam Moeller. What is the difference, for example, between a retirement budget and an actual retirement income strategy?
0: You know, a budget asks where money goes, right? And an income strategy also asks which account supplies it, when taxes are triggered, what happens during difficult markets. You know, I think retirees deserve room for birthdays and trips and hobbies and family experience, not merely a plan designed around keeping every account untouched. So,
1: agreed.
0: You know, a useful income map, I think, is, you call it whatever you want, whether it's a budget or an income plan or a strategy, but you know, how much do we need in retirement? Where is it coming from? Why is it coming from these different buckets and sources? What about the tax implications? And it's, I mean, it's a little bit scary when you're trying to do it on your own. And, you know, for me, this is what I've been doing. I do it this day in and day out for the last 25 years. You know, I met with thousands of people. I've seen every situation. And, you know, and I share that with people, going, here's what I see. Here's how I would do it if you were my, and I do this with every client. I go, here's the man, the husband. I put my dad's face on him. The wife, the mom, that's where I put my mom's face on her. And I go, okay, if this was my folks, this was their age, this was the accounts they had, this was the dollars they had, what would I do for them? And that's been a pretty good smell test over the years. That's been, you know, I've never had a complaint in 25 years because I do the right thing for people. And if there's not something that I can help you with, I'm not going to try to squeeze it in and go, well, I need you as a client. I mean, I'm pretty full. We've got a pretty successful thing going here, but I love helping people. And if there's a way that we can improve your situation, let's do it.
1: Again, Adam's number is 800-467-0737. 800-467-0737. So how do you, I mean, I guess what I want to ask you is, can you really help the person who feels that they are locked into a relationship with either a broker or a pension plan or the NFL or the NBA or anyone who has their money and they feel like that organization or institution has control of their money?
0: Yeah. I mean, I met with two clients last week that I'm thinking about, right? A very successful doctor. All of his money is at Vanguard, getting ready to retire. Another guy, all of his money is at Fidelity. Very successful. You know, usually people have money at one of the, you know, Fidelity or Vanguard Charles Schwab. Yeah. And most people have advisors. If you've saved up a little bit of money over the last however many years, usually you have someone that you're getting some kind of advice from, that you've bought some kind of product from, that's managing your money. And in the analysis that we do, what I do is I go, okay, here's what you have going on. Okay. Here's the funds that you have. Here's the dollar amounts in which accounts. And we go in and we do the back testing and we all go, okay, let's look at the last 10 years or the last 20 years and look at how your performance is. What are the fees that you're paying? What is the risk that you're taking? What is the return you're getting? And then we compare that to just the stock market, just the S&P 500. And then we also compare that to our funds, to, you know, to our tactically managed portfolios. And usually what comes up is, here's your return. Here's the S&P 500 return, and then here's our return. And, you know, 9 times out of 10, we're winning. We're beating it on not only fees, but on risk and on return. And so, you know, a lot of times people go, I'm good. You know, things are great. Guy that I met with last week is going, hey, I just want the stamp of approval. Have I done a good job? And yeah, when you look at the returns, you know, and I can pull this up right here. Give me 1 second. Okay, here we go. We look at the returns over the last number of years. I got it pulled up right here. So we go, okay, we got 16% return in 2023, 12% return in 2024, 6% return in 25, in 26, a 19% return. You know, the funny thing is on 2022 is when it started, I don't see that return. It's not in there because I'm guessing it wasn't a good year, 2022. But when we look at those numbers, that sounds good, right? 16, 12, 7, 19. Those are all big numbers, right?
1: Yeah, on the surface.
0: Okay. But, okay, what are the fees that we're paying? What's the risk we're taking? And then what if we just, instead of had all these different funds, what if we were just in the S&P 500 and we weren't paying fees, we're in a cheap index fund? Well, guess what? Instead of getting 16, we would have gotten over 20. Instead of getting 12, we would have gotten over 20. Instead of getting 6, we would have gotten 20. Instead of getting 19, we would have gotten over 20. And so when you break it down like that and go, hey, this one fund, the S&P 500, is blowing the doors off you. You know, I mean,
1: right.
0: And then we're even ahead of that. Then you go, well, hey, maybe I could be doing better. Like, you know, everything's going up. If you're not making money over the last decade, I mean, the market's at all-time high after all-time high after all-time high. If you're not making money right now, I mean, there's some red flags. And so, which, you know, and I'm going to talk about this just because we're talking about the market and the interest rates and the Fed. And so, you know, I've been getting a lot of questions, a lot of calls about this. So I'm just going to talk about it. And,
1: please.
0: You know, so when we talk about the interest rate getting increased, right? You know, the immediate effect on the stock market, it really depends largely on whether the move was already priced in by investors. And so, you know, if the hike is fully expected, the market usually takes it in stride, but unexpected hikes tend to trigger, you know, sudden volatility. So historically, higher rates increase corporate borrowing, they squeeze profit margins and give investors lower risk alternatives, you know, in the bond market, treasury market. And so that typically puts downward pressure on equity valuations. But you know, the broader economy remains pretty strong. Corporate earnings are good. Usually when there's a rate increase, the market, the next couple of months are lower, but long term over the next 12 months, usually the market's up. So, but that's, you know, that's been the calls that I've been getting, you know, what sectors, you know, when there's rate increases, what sectors get hit, what sectors is it good for, you sectors faced with, you know, immediate headwinds. You got growth in tech stocks, right? You got high growth sectors, especially the capital intensive segments, like all this AI stuff that we're seeing, the artificial intelligent build out. So those are highly sensitive to rate hikes because their valuations rely heavily on projected future earnings. So that's a big one. You know, dividend paying stocks, utilities, and REITs, you know, they suffer because income focused investors frequently swap these stocks for safer newly issued fixed income instruments. So, you know, those sectors face those immediate headwinds. And then the sectors that can benefit are going to be, you know, financials and banks. So usually commercial banks, insurance companies, brokerage firms, they often see their net interest margins expand. So that's one. And then you got, you know, cash rich corporations, large mature companies carrying minimal debt and massive cash reserves can actually benefit by earning significantly higher yields on their balance sheet. So, you know, that's, I wanted to spit that out there because we've been getting calls, and with everything that's going on, it's some crazy times. You know, you got this, some people call it a war. Some people call it a, you know, whatever's going on in the Middle East. Okay. Then we got oil at, you know, over $100. You got interest rate changes and movement. I mean, it's stock markets at all time high. You got inflation and taxes. There's a lot going on right now. And who are you working with? Why are you working with them? Do you have a plan? What is that plan? Do you understand that plan? And if not, get on the phone. Let me show you that there's a better, smarter, cheaper, safer, more efficient way of doing things.
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1: Hey, welcome back to the show, Mile High Money with Adam Moeller. You mentioned in the last segment, Adam, you've been doing this 25 years, helping clients, helping people right here in the metro area, right here in the community, to get retired, stay retired, and have their money perform for them without a noose around their neck, kind of, right?
0: Absolutely. I know. It seems, you know, time flies. I love doing what I do and love helping people. But yeah, I, you know, my background is, you know, I was born and raised here. And, you know, I had a buddy growing up and his dad was a financial advisor. And I haven't shared this story in a while, but I played soccer with him. And his dad had this Lexus and we didn't have a Lexus. And his dad had a phone in that Lexus and we sure as hell didn't have a phone in our car. And I thought that was the dream right there. If I could, if I could get a Lexus with a phone in that car, man, I would be on top of the world. And you know what? After I started making a little bit of money, the first car that I bought was that same exact Lexus.
1: Is that right?
0: LS400. It was a 1995 LS400 with the phone and the console. The phone didn't work, but I thought it was pretty cool.
1: Oh, that is so funny.
0: Yeah, but you know, I wasn't sure what I wanted to do, and I always like helping people, and you know, I come from a family of educators. You know, my dad was a Lutheran minister, and then a teacher, and a counselor, and a coach. You know, my mom was a teacher in Cherry Creek Schools. My brother's a teacher, my sister's a social worker, and you know, just come from a family of educators, and I always felt like I wanted to give back when it came to, you know, financially and helping people with this, with retirement planning and income planning. And just, again, is there a better way of doing things? Is there a smarter or cheaper, safer, more efficient? Is there, how can we improve the situation? And 9 times out of 10, when people come in and meet with me, it's, you know, people are doing okay, but we can be smarter about things. You know, the market's been up 20%, 20%, 20%. Hey, maybe we should take a safety net and put it around some of this money. Or maybe we should generate a guaranteed income stream for you. Or maybe we should introduce a long-term care strategy for you. You know, I met with a couple last week. That was their major concern, was long-term care, because they're dealing with mom and dad right now, both in a facility. One's paying $8,000 a month, the other's paying about $10,000 a month. And they're going, this is crazy, the amount of money that we're having to help out with for my folks. So we want to plan right now, today. This is on our mind. And so, you know, and I'm walking them through the exercise here of, you know, the different ways we can do it, whether it's a traditional plan, which I'm not a huge fan of, or the annuity based versus the life insurance based. And you know, there's new and improved hybrid strategies, these plans out there where someone's going to get something for the money that you put in, and it's going to be leveraged up, and it's going to be tax-free. And there's some really great products out there. I you know, the two things that really devastate people in retirement are failing to plan for long-term care, and then something happens to you or your spouse and you're paying $10,000 a month. I mean, that's a lot of money going out.
1: Oh, man.
0: So that's one. And then the second is just with their retirement accounts, with their brokerage accounts or annuities or mutual funds, with their investment accounts, not knowing how those are positioned, not knowing the fees they're paying, the risk they're taking. I mean, a lot of people are going, well, I'm in this balanced portfolio. Mm-hmm. What the heck does that mean? What is a balanced portfolio? I mean, the doctor I'm meeting with later this afternoon, it's his own 401k plan, right? It's his company. He's a doctor. It's his practice. He's got all these employees. There's a 401k with Transamerica that his HR gal put together for him. And he doesn't have any good options in there. He's in, you know, he's let them control it for him. And so he's in this 60-40 stock bond split. You know, his account has been averaging 6.5% returns for the last decade. And he's going, hey, Adam, I want to grow this money. Why is this not growing? Well, because 40% of it's sitting in bonds and it's not being managed very well. You know, a lot of these 401k plans are just these target date funds, which if you've got 40% sitting in bonds over the last 5 years, guess what? You're not doing very well. And so, you know, we're it's funny because it's his company, it's his 401k plan, but we're actually moving the money out of there to grow it better with you know, what we're doing, an in-service rollover, and he's still going to continue to work there. It's his operation, but we're going to go in and do something better for him. So,
1: oh, good.
0: Yeah.
1: Well, that's good to know that you can help on that level. Adam's contact information. We always say his phone number, 800-467-0737, 800-467-0737. But the other way you can contact him is through the website, myajmfinancial.com, myajmfinancial.com. And yes, you can click on that broker check button and see that Adam has no red marks on his record. He's never had a complaint, right, Adam?
0: I have never had a complaint. I say, you know, Jackie, I take a lot of pride in what I do. And you know, if I can't help someone, again, I'm not going to try to force them to do business with me. And part of being, you know, part of having my own independent planning firm, part of being a licensed fiduciary is having a compliance department where, and I talk about this all the time, where I can't just say, hey, come on board. We want to manage your money just because you like me, just because our kids play sports together. You know, there's got to be a solid foundation for us moving the money, for us managing the money. And, you know, that's part of having a compliance department, which a lot of advisors out there are just kind of winging it and don't, they are their own compliance department. And that's not how we do it here. And so, you know, I know we got off track a little bit here, but in talking about, you know, market risk and income and permission to spend and, you know, if you retired in the last couple years and the market is just rocking and rolling at all-time high after all-time high, things seem pretty good, right? You thought you were going to only be needing to take out a certain percentage of your 401k, and man, you're making more than that. But what if that doesn't continue? You know, what if we see a market crash? What if we see a market downturn? What if you retired in 1999 and then the 2000.com bubble and the S&P dropped in half, dropped 50%? Or how about you retired in 2007 and then 2008, we got the housing bubble and the subprime mortgage deal and the S&P's down 40%. And, you know, so, you know, we talk about sequence of that's really what that sequence of return risk is if we retire and then the market crashes, and in those first few years, instead of the market going up, it's flat or down. And so, do you have an income plan or a withdrawal strategy that takes that into consideration? You know, if the market drops 30% next year, how does that affect your income in retirement,
1: especially if you're going to retire in the next couple of years? Boy, you need to know this information and get some of that money protected. Adam's available at 800-467-0737, 800-467-0737. But you are a full service money stop, right? I mean, you can handle all of these things.
0: We do. We do a lot for people, Jackie. So my beautiful wife, Jennifer, she's the estate planning attorney. She does the wills and trusts. And then we've got, you know, kind of two sort of separate. I mean, we've got the tactically managed portfolios that we do for folks, and that's at Charles Schwab. They're our custodian. And then we've got the other side of the business, which is the insurance side, whether it's life insurance, annuities, long-term care insurance. And so, you know, we do a lot. People come in here and want different things, and we can usually help them. It's funny. I had a guy that came in yesterday, and he said, "Do you guys do tax?" We don't do tax returns. That's something that I've thought about bringing on board, but it's, you know, we don't do tax returns. But most of the CPAs out there, like the guy I talked to yesterday, what does your CPA do for you? Does he help reduce, eliminate, cut your tax bill? No, he just files my taxes.
1: He prepares it and files it, right?
0: So we do a lot of tax planning. You know, when it comes to Roth conversion or tax-free income, or can we be doing things to lower your tax bill? Usually your CPA is not the one that does that. It's us that we do that. And so, yeah, we do a lot for people, Jackie. And most of the people that we're working with are 60 and up, where they've worked hard, they've built up a nest egg, and now they're going, hey, what do we do? You know, retirement is here. When do we claim Social Security? What about Roth conversions? How do we turn this 401k into income? And so, again, it's you know, I'm not the right advisor for everyone. You know, I'm not the right advisor if you're 30 and just getting going and saving. I'm probably not the right guy for you. You know, it's a different type of advisor. It's a different skill set. It's different licenses and strategies. And so, you know, I'm not the right fit for everyone, but I love helping people.
1: And that's fair enough, Adam. Yeah, that's fair enough. Is to for folks to know that there's somebody right here in the community who's from here, raises kids here, that understands what's going on here in the metro area. I mean, all of this is super important because the, you know, Denver area has changed so dang much, hasn't it, since you were a little boy?
0: Oh, man, it is crazy. It really is. Just looking out my window here, you know, I got a beautiful office here. I you know, got a straight shot of the mountains, and I can see downtown the Colorado Springs, and the skyline is changing, and you know, I love it here. I don't know where else I would go, and I'm choosing to call this home, and this is where I'm raising my family. Absolutely, Jackie, I think you can tell I'm extremely passionate about educating people, about doing the right thing for them. I'm different. AJM Financial's different. 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
1: Here's the number to get that resource and to get that sit down with Adam Mueller, 800-467-0737, 800-467-0737. 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Be right back.
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1: Opening up the mailbag to get some questions answered. Adam Mohler, I've got quite a variety of questions coming into you. Are you ready?
0: I am ready. And you mentioned some of the pictures. So in my office, I was questioned about some of these the other day, but I've got some cool stuff in my office. I spend a lot of time here, and I wanted to make it comfortable, right? And some of the sports stuff that I have, I've got some pretty neat sports stuff, you know.
1: Pictures
0: with me and my hero growing up, you know, playing golf with Michael Jordan. That's a pretty good one, you know. And pictures of me and some of the different celebrities we've worked with over the years, and people always have questions, and they're come in the office and look around and think it's pretty cool. So
1: you're right. I'm sure that they do. Was he really as nice as you think, or was he mean or anything?
0: Yeah, and you know, I'll tell you. So we sponsored Michael Jordan's celebrity golf tournament, and raised $10 million for Make-A-Wish. And so I took my dad and some clients out to Las Vegas. It was a Shadow Creek golf course, a super exclusive golf course out there. And you know, there was Wayne Gretzky was playing with us, and a bunch, a laundry list of all these celebrities. I'm just looking at the picture right now because they gave me one of the flag sticks with and everyone autographed it, and I got a picture with MJ. And yeah, that was fun. It was a good time, all for a good cause, and giving back a little bit.
1: But I would be quizzing you on what is he really like? Is he really that tall? I don't know. It's fun. It's really fun because you're a sporty sporterson.
0: I know.
1: And on the other hand, you're ready to answer questions here in our mailbag about the what some people consider so important, but they may be basic to other people. Like this one, husband died last year. He handled every financial decision. And now this widow has people telling her what she should do with accounts, and she should, she should do this, that, and the other thing, and she can barely understand it. So,
0: yeah,
1: is it okay that they don't make big changes yet?
0: I mean, So I get this more often than not. So thanks for the question. Thank you for listening. And I've worked with a lot of, people in that same situation where it seems like, a lot of the clients that I'm meeting with, I'm thinking of a couple I met with last week where, he does everything. And she's going, hey, I'd just rather have one account at the bank that I could just go get money from when I need to. And I'm going, well, the problem is you can't have, $3-4 million in the bank. And we want to keep up with inflation, and we want to be smart tax-wise. We want to grow the money. And so, but major financial decisions do not automatically become urgent because someone else wants an answer, right? There's going to be immediate bills and genuine deadlines that can separate, choices that can wait, but it's, I think take a step back, take a breath, and go, okay, let's understand things. And I love educating people and go, okay, here's the different sources of income, here are the different accounts. And it's good to get educated, right? I always really, you know, push to have both people in the conversations that I'm having, and right. maybe even a kid along the way if they're going to be the ones taking over. But, you know, a lot of times it's the husband, it's the male that does all the financials. And guess what? They're usually the ones that go first. And now it's the widow, the spouse, the wife mm-hmm. that is going, well, he did everything. And so, you know, it's tough because grief can make ordinary paperwork exhausting. Mm-hmm. And, you know, I'm thinking about a client right now, Lane, that I haven't talked to in a little while, seen a little while. And you know, her husband passed away. He did everything. And I went and met with her. I spent a lot of time at her house. I'm going to reach out here and see how she's doing. But we, you know, we got everything taken care of and everything's good to go now. But yeah, a lot of times, you know, there's a lot that has to be done, a lot of moving pieces and parts. And let's not jump into doing anything right away. Let's not, because that's when you get yourself into trouble, is when you're not thinking real clear and you just jump into doing something. You know, take mm-hmm. a step back, take a breath, go, hey, here's where things are. And that's, I'm a resource. You know, mm-hmm. get on the phone with Holly, get on my calendar, and let's go over things. And mm-hmm. if nothing more, let me educate you on what you have and the things that we do need to address first, second, third, and go from there.
1: Use the number 800-467-0737, 800-467-0737. But we sure do understand these things, and Adam's been through every aspect of that and has helped a lot of widows or widowers in this situation. All right, I have my brother is asking, keeps asking me to invest in his small business because the money is just sitting there anyway. I love him, but I'm retired. How do you separate helping family from taking a risk you wouldn't take for anyone else, Adam?
0: Yeah, that's Ooh. A tough one. Thanks for the question. Thank you for listening. The whole, you know, emotion versus logic and working with family and it's, you know, that's a tough one. Family relationships, they can make investment risk harder to evaluate objectively because saying no can feel personal. And, you know, retirement assets have jobs such as income or liquidity or emergencies, growth. You know, so money is needed for these jobs. It should not quietly acquire a completely different risk profile. All of a sudden, hey, I need, I see that every once in a while. And you know, a loving relationship does not require treating a business proposal differently from any other investment decision. You got to consider, you know, concentration, liquidity, loss capacity, documentation, tax consequences, you know, all those different things. But it all comes back down to emotion versus logic. Why would we be doing this? Is this the right move for me? What, you know, you ask yourself those questions. What is this money for? You know, again, why am I working with this person? What is this account for? How much risk do I want to take? What, you know, what I see, Jackie, is doing this for the last 25 is people don't understand what they have or what their accounts are doing, you know, fees and scattered accounts. And, you know, it's there's not a plan there. And, you know, it'll come back as not a financial plan. And so what, you know, what is this money for? What are you trying to accomplish? The money that's sitting there, what is that money for? If you can ask yourself that simple question, it makes financial planning pretty easy.
1: Boy, there's a lot that goes into it though. And so Adam can help you iron it all out. 800-467-0737. So she could come to talk to you about this, right?
0: Yeah, absolutely. And whether it's a phone call or a Zoom call, I always prefer a handshake in person, have a cup of coffee and talk. But yeah, get on the phone with Holly and get on my calendar. And yeah, I'm happy to chat with you.
1: All right. Again, it's 800-467-0737. We have a 72-year-old inquiring, perfectly capable of handling their own money. But the daughter keeps asking to be added to everything just in case. I don't want to give up control. Is there a middle ground? Ooh.
0: Yeah, thank you for the question. Thank you for listening. Yeah, I mean, that's a tough one. You got to be a little bit careful. I always think of a story that we talked about at workshops we used to do where you go, all right, if you just put that person on the account now, okay? And let's say it's mom's account. We put the daughter on the account and the daughter has a few too many drinks one night, gets into a car accident and kills a family. Now she's on that account, right? And so this family is, you know, say the husband is remaining and the spouse and the kids died. Now the husband's coming after guess who? not just her, but now her mom's account is part of that as well. So, you know, I get it. You don't want to give up the control, but I always think back to that story because that was a story that, you know, that the estate planning attorney that I used 15 years ago before my wife got into this business, he had some clients where there was a similar story. It was a real life case that was like that, where the daughter, I can't remember the specifics, but that something like that happened where now mom's account got taken over because it was part of the dot, you know, there, it was a joint account essentially. And so, yeah, I mean, I think it's good to have your kids looking out for you and wanting to help. Mm-hmm. But, you know, wanting backup is different from, you know, surrendering control. So families can build safeguards while respecting the older adults' autonomy and, you know, but having trusted contacts, you know, having, I think that's partly why I like meeting with both in the, you know, the husband and wife and maybe even a kid too, as people get older. But yeah, that's a little bit of a tough situation there.
1: Mm-hmm. And so, but I think that your wife would say that maybe to do the, transfer upon death or.
0: Yeah, absolutely. There's strategies that you can put in place. It depends. Yeah. It really depends on the type of accounts they are as well. And, you know, there's some ideas that I can give you. Usually when people have questions for us like this and they email in or call in with questions, there's more that I need to know. And I like saying depends so much, but yeah, get on my calendar with Holly. I'm always happy to spend a few minutes with people and get a little bit more information and then give you some good answers. So,
1: right. Because there could be some other information that's at play that you don't know about. So by giving just a pat answer, you know, that might not, work out for everybody. So
0: that's the old Dave Ramsey and Susie Orman that I try to stay away from.
1: Yeah, because they're giving such generalized information.
0: Absolutely. Yep.
1: 800-467-0737, 800-467-0737 to reach Adam Mueller. Golly, we're getting down to the end of the whole show, Adam.
0: Jackie, I know we had to take a week off last week, and it's good seeing you. I'm glad to be back here with you. I feel like if we don't do a show, I'm missing something. So,
1: same.
0: You know, but I think you can tell I'm extremely passionate about educating people, about doing the right thing for them. I'm different. 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
1: Good. 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It's really easy. 800-467-0737. For Mile High Money, that's a wrap this week, Adam. Good show.
0: Thanks, Jackie. See you next week.
1: Thank you.
6: Information presented on this program is believed to be factual and up-to-date, but we do not guarantee its accuracy, and it should not be regarded as a complete analysis of the subjects discussed. Discussions and answers to questions do not involve the rendering of personalized investment advice, but are limited to the dissemination of general information. A professional advisor should be consulted before implementing any of the options presented. Encompass More Asset Management is registered as an investment advisor with the SEC and only transacts business in states where it is properly registered or is excluded or exempted from registration requirements. Registration with the SEC does not imply a certain level of skill or training.
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8: 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Every Saturday morning, it's Terry Wickstrom Outdoors. Terry takes you inside the outdoors. You know, hunting, fishing, camping. It's Terry Wickstrom Outdoors. Now, here's Terry.
9: Good morning from back in Colorado at my home studio after traveling a couple weeks in Minnesota. You know, I go back there a couple times a year, and it's my old stomping grounds. I used to say I grew up there till my wife, Karen, reminded me that I just got older there. I really never grew up, but it's always good. I have a lot of still got family back there, and of course it's some of my favorite fishing. And but I'll tell you what, you know, we've been complaining a little bit about our conditions out here with the weather and the dryness and stuff, but it was actually pretty good fishing conditions when I was back there. We had some cold front activities and we were chasing some bass, but I struggled more than I usually do. I always have a lot of confidence in those waters, and I tell myself I own those waters. I very seldom struggled to do really well. And while we caught a lot of fish, we did, we struggled for the big fish we normally get. So that was kind of an eye-opener. And we were testing some new lures for a tackle company, too. So that affected it, but also put a little damper on it. So, you know, you got to... Sometimes you need a little kick in the butt, get a little lesson, and maybe you're not quite as good as you think you are. And went through a little of that on this trip, but we all need that once in a while. Speaking of cold fronts and cooler weather, we are starting to get cooler nights, and we're starting to get some rain. So that should start changing things, both fishing and hunting. We're going to talk about both today. And speaking of hunting, there's a lot of hunters, we're getting really into the main of hunting season, big game. A lot of hunters in the woods, and then we're getting a lot of leaf peepers, people going out just to view wildlife. Be aware of each other and be cognizant and considerate. Everybody's out there to have a good time, and nobody owns the outdoors. So let's make sure we share it equally with everybody. Speaking of the rain, it rains everywhere but on my lawn. I don't know if any of you are experiencing that, but we're getting more rain. Yesterday was supposed to get a ton of rain, and every stupid cloud went around my yard. So it's been an interesting summer. On that note, let's go to the phones. And joining us from the Colorado Angler is Andrew Peterson. And Andrew, I know we're starting to get some rain and cooler nights, and I want to ask you about how it's affecting the fishing, if you see things are picking up. But it's also been crazy the way the rain has tried to come.
10: Yeah, we've seen some benefit from the rain. It's been nice that we've had some. In some locations, you'll get too much of a good thing in a short amount of time. But overall, it's helped with water temperatures and then even stream flows. It's nice to have some additional water in some rivers.
9: Now, you and I have talked quite a bit this summer, and you've come on a few times, and it's been a struggle. There's been, you know, we want to protect the fisheries. We've been aware of temperatures. Low flows tend to make the fishing more technical when it is good to get on, and so there's been struggles, but there's been opportunities all summer, and there's been times when the fishing has been pretty good. What are you looking at now, and where do we go from here?
10: So, what we're looking at now is I'm surprised every day when I see, like, you know, Thursday they added some water to the frying pan, which is something, and then yesterday they added some more. So you guys have been looking for tailwaters, and then the frying pan is up to like 165 this morning, and so that's great for the frying pan, but it's also really beneficial to the Roaring Fork. So we've seen the Roaring Fork at Glenwood was down. I mean, it was down to 250 CFS, you know, like the 1st of September. And that's normally, I don't even know if we normally see those flows in the, you know, dead of winter over there. So combination of rain and a release from the frying pan is going to be great for the Roaring Fork. It was off color yesterday, but that added water from the pan will help dilute that. So I think here the next couple of days, keep an eye on the fork. We've been doing a lot on the upper Colorado as well, and we have had some clarity degradation over there the further downstream you go. And I would say where we really see it taking hit is anywhere from Catamount to Pinball. There's been some major blowouts over there with side canyons getting just deluged and seeing a lot of debris and sediment in the water. So there's good turbidity gauges, so we can check turbidity over there pretty good. And I would say anything above Catamount today is in good shape. Water levels have come up just a little bit, so it's back up over 600. It had been down in the 450 range. And 600 is a great flow for both wading and floating anglers. I mean, you can run a hard boat down there, still run a dory at that flow, if, particularly if you got a little bit of experience. So conditions are there. And then as far as the hatches, day-to-day, we're still seeing some good clouds of trichos in certain locations. Still seeing a few rusties hovering around. Really, we're looking for fall betas to start to take off. And we've seen some sporadic blueing. Some days you see good numbers, and the next day you see two dogs. That's just a little bit of the inconsistency here on the leading edge of that hatch, I would say.
9: Now, you talked about wading and floating in the Colorado and other rivers. This has been a different year, and you do a lot of float trips. In fact, you do a lot of you do classes teaching certified rowing and things like that. I don't know how those have been affected, but have you found yourself doing more walk wade fishing, or have you still been able to do most of your floats?
10: You know, I would say, you know, yeah, we probably did a little bit of a boost in the walk and wades this year, and I don't know if that was just consumer demand or if that was in response to our limitations. You know, the one river we didn't float much this year was the Arkansas. I mean, they just really struggled with water down there. I mean, it was still floatable, but I think you were in and out of the boat as much as if you were wade fishing. But the fishing down there held up. It just, we didn't really float it. You know, we did a lot of walking wades on it. So the Eagle, we had a great float season on it. It was just done before, you know, the end of May. And then that got shut down really on the lower half of the river for water temps. So, you know, it was really where was there water and what was the best approach to it. So, you know, when you move upriver to get colder water, you kind of end up out of some of the traditional float stretches. So I think that was a big part of it too. But, you know, like I say, we're still running the Colorado, and I floated 4 days this week. I ran four different stretches. So, we're not limited per se to just, you know, the top stretches for water temps or whatever. We have seen a nice rebound in water temps. I would say the lower Colorado, which we normally really enjoy getting down, you know, Glenwood Springs, you know, and below, I think that's, I do have concerns whether that's even going to be an option well into October, just because there has been so much, you know, rain damage and clarity degradation there from Dotsero up to Red Dirt Creek, which is about 15, 18 miles upstream from Dotsero. There's just a lot of sedimentary soil that made its way into the corridor.
9: And I imagine it's going to take hopefully some flushing flows, maybe till spring to really clean that out. Do you have thoughts on that?
10: Yeah, you know, I would say that's something we're always concerned about, is when you get these events with the sedimentary soils that dump in there, at this time of year, you just don't have the native flow in the main channel to carry it out. And so I would say that with 600 right now in the river, that hopefully will keep your low water channel, you know, a little freer from that sediment. But as we float down the river, you'll see anywhere you pull over to the bank and want to get out, we are seeing kind of a curtain of a ribbon of sediment along the banks. And so hopefully there's enough of a channel mid-river for the bugs to, you know, be able to thrive through the winter and get enough oxygen and not be totally smothered. So I'm optimistic, though. That's the nature of being an angler, right? You know,
9: we always think we're going to get a bunch when we're on the way, right?
10: Yeah. Hopefully, as stream flows continue to drop low for the winter, hopefully we won't get any more of this. We'll see, you know, this channel maintained. So that, you know, then on the flip side, as we get into spring, you know, this year runoff was a non-factor. We floated and saw very little issue with water clarity. I mean, aside from like you know, a 10 or 15 hour window from an initial bump up, right? They're just, we never got out of the banks or anything like that to pick up that added debris. But even with a modest runoff next year, I anticipate we'll see some cloudier water as those flows are going up. I think it will probably be something to keep tabs on next spring, and we'll see how that shakes out.
11: Yeah, I can understand that, and we'll keep in touch over the winter with you. One other thing I really want to ask you about, the floating up in those areas for the brown trout in the fall becomes really popular, and it's something people look forward to. But with the water down off the banks, you and I talked earlier that it's some pretty skinny water in some places. Have the browns started to fire up, and what do you anticipate is going to happen with that?
10: Yeah, you know, we've been thinking about that here. We had a couple guys, anglers this week, that really wanted to throw some streamers. I don't know that it's the best approach yet. There's just not as much water on some of those bank cuts and those ambush points for those browns that are, getting ramped up. Still not seeing, I'm not seeing any staging or anything like that in the stretches I've been doing. The bug fishing, I would say, was better this week overall. One group we had, there was six guys. We had three boats with them for 3 days in a row, and they did a little bit of everything. And the bug fishing was definitely, whether it was nymphs or we had with the cloud cover, we had some really, really nice moments of dry fly fishing this week. And that's been the real boom. If we can get these clouds to roll in like they have before it gets too heavy on the precipitation, we've had, some really nice dry fly fishing. I would say too that the quality of the fish we're catching, not so much that they're monstrous fish or any bigger than normal, but the body shape of these fish is actually really healthy. That's always a concern we have when you have a low water year in some areas with hot water, and maybe not everybody's paying attention to temperatures and still fishing an area they shouldn't. As we get back into these areas, I am pleased with the quality, the health of the fish that we're catching. I haven't found a scrawny, fish in them. They all seem to be carrying a good weight for their length.
11: That's encouraging, and hopefully that'll hold true. I know in the Arkansas, back in the early 2000s when we had that drought, the low water actually caused the concentration of bugs and fish, and we saw those brown trout actually gain some average weight up on the Arkansas. So maybe we'll see some positives.
10: Yeah.
11: Are we still seeing terrestrials? We had a big terrestrial year this year.
10: We're still seeing a little bit of it, but not as many as I would have. With the hot summer we had, I was hoping we'd see, I'm not hearing the number on the Colorado. I'm not hearing the number of, poppers flying up and over that you normally hear, clapping their wings there. But we're still getting fish on terrestrials on the surface, whether it's, some ants and some beetles. That's the other thing, with having some of these runoff events, that's always a good time to throw an ant or a beetle as well, as they get caught up in those runoff events. But we're still seeing, fish responding to them, even if, we're not seeing quite as many full-size adult hoppers out there. So good response to them still.
11: Andrew, why don't we take a minute, and I don't know when is the last time we really went through your operation. Tell people about your operation, where you're located, what kind of guiding you do.
10: So we're located here in Silverthorne, up, just west of the tunnel there, exit 205. We're just south of the interstate. As you come in from Denver, you take a left, and we're, right next to Blue Moon Bakery and Sunshine Cafe, so you can fuel up and grab some flies at the same time. We have a brick and mortar, so full fly selection, over 1,800 bins, so we can get you, set up with what you need to get out on the river. We're running guide service with wade trips and float trips all over the central part of the state. So really have some, good current info. If you guys are headed out somewhere, you want to stop in and pick up some notes on where you should go and what you should be fishing, we can help you out.
11: I know you've sure been helpful to the show and sharing information. And, you know, I really appreciate that. And I think we're all in it to make sure that we have good opportunities out there and that everybody enjoys the sport. And I'll tell you that my interaction with you has been so good. I would recommend in a heartbeat, folks. Do you still do some of your rowing things, or has been the water, have the water levels curtailed that?
10: You know, we do. We offer our boating school in the spring and the fall. This year I've kind of put it on hold only because the uncertainty. I mean, we can, you know, in theory run the Colorado just about any time in a raft, you know. But when the water was down at 400 last week, it's like, will we really have a good experience for people, like, you know, real world experience? Like, yeah, we can get you out there, but so we put it on the back burner, not knowing what they were going to do. But we'll be up and running with them in the spring. First week of May is always the first class we do, and based on demand on a given year, we'll add the second week of May if there's more than we can handle with 1 week of the class. So
11: Andrew, we're out of time. Tell people how they find you.
10: You can give us a call.

0: 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Have a great week.
1: You bet. 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Got to put that "the" in there. It comes right up. Just Google them. Great people, great experience. We'll take a time out, and we come back. I'll take you back and tell you a little bit more about my Minnesota trip on Terry Wickstrom Outdoors on 104.3 The Fan.
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0: switched them outdoors on 104.3 The Fan. And, of course, coming in, that was Robert Zimmerman. You know him as Bob Dylan. He was my first music mentor and inspired me to pick up a guitar. He was my neighbor in Hibbing, Minnesota. Let's go to the phone, speaking of Minnesota. And joining us from the Little Winnie Resort is Cody Grotman. Good morning, Cody.
1: Good morning, Terry. How are you?
0: I'm doing great. You do a thing in the fall that I want to talk about. We're going to do that later for veterans. I just want to make sure to get that out there to people because I think it's so special. But if people have been following the show and following me on social media, they know I spent the last couple weeks up in northern Minnesota doing quite a bit of fishing, and I realized that I caught the most fish when I was up there in the lodge at Little Winnie.
1: That's correct. Can't miss.
0: Yeah. No, I have a great time. I've stayed there many times now, and of course you guys do such a great job up there. I want to tell people kind of about the lodge because it's such a great place if you want to travel, thinking about next year maybe going to some place like northern Minnesota. Your location couldn't be better for some of the greatest fisheries in the world. First, tell us a little bit about the lodge.
1: Yeah, we have a full bar and a bar food menu, so pizzas and chicken strips and stuff like that. We have gift shops. We also, in the summer months, have an in-ground heated swimming pool at the lodge. The resort consists of 11 cabins, and we have an extensive seasonal RV park as well. We're extending that, and hopefully next year we'll have 186 total.
0: Wow. In addition to the seasonal RVs, which means they put their RV, they leave it year-round, but they stay in it seasonally, you have RV campsites too, right?
1: Yep, that is correct.
0: And when people come by and come up there, you're on the shores of Little Winnie, which is a fairly decent fishing lake all in its own. You're on the shores of Little Winnie. You could walk down to the lake and fish off the dock if you want. But you're also next to some of the most famous fisheries and most productive fisheries in the world, places like Cass Lake, Big Winnebogoshish, Leech Lake. And then there's just dozens and dozens of lakes up there that people can fish. When people come up to stay at the Little Winnie Resort, do a lot of them bring their own boats and self-guide, or do they hire guides? What's the common way they approach it?
1: Yeah, typically people bring their own boat up. I always say we're 10 minutes or 10 miles away from any good fishery in northern Minnesota. And like you had laid out, those beautiful lakes that we have that produce numerous good reports of fishing all year and every year. But most people bring up their boats, self-guide. We do have some different guides on the resort property. The one that we recommend is Zupp's Guide Service, Scott Zuffer. Does a great job with customer experience as well as the getting the fish in the boat and getting them cleaned up and sending you guys home with some good fish to have.
0: You know, when I go to a new fishery myself, and sometimes I like to delude myself and tell myself I'm a pretty competent angler, but it never hurts to have information. And even if you're bringing your boat up, say you're spending a week at Little Winnie, and you just want a guide to take you on a couple of the fisheries and talk to them while you're out in the boat, you can learn so much about fishing in that area. Like somebody coming from Colorado, fishing in northern Minnesota is totally different. It's not that it's hard to adapt to, but it's different and it offers different opportunities. I mean, most people come up for walleyes, but you've got panfish, pike, muskie, just about anything people could want, right?
1: Absolutely, yeah. We have the whole package, variety package of fish, and you don't have to pick just one. Most time during the whole year is multi-species bag. Like you said with the guide, it's not the one day that you're paying for. It's the 20, 30 years of experience that they got, and they're giving to you in one day. So you don't have to do hardly any of the guessing or the hard work. You just get to go out fishing with them and have a great time.
0: If somebody wanted to come up and book a stay at Little Winnie, is the best way to do that go online, give you a call? What's your contact information?
1: Yeah, we have a nice website where you can book the cabin directly online. If you have any problems with that or multiple questions, we always encourage people to call. Love hearing from the customers and helping them out and making sure that they get the best stay that they can.
0: Now, I want to talk about a program you do. Now, it's going on right now. It'd be too late for somebody probably to come up this year. But it's something that it's more regional and local that you started. But I'm just so proud because we know you guys so well and you're good friends that you do this. And maybe it's something that could be done in other places. But tell me about the story about your vets program, what you do for veterans fishing.
1: Yeah, we started just kind of a small friendly fundraiser to get a couple of vets out fishing for free about 4 years ago. And it kind of just was one of those warm, feel-good things to do. And it caught some really good traction. A lot of people started helping out and participating in it and kind of took off from there and got too big to kind of run it out of my own personal piggy bank and ended up having to start a nonprofit just because it was so successful. And now we try to get at least 10 veterans out fishing every year for free.
0: And what you do is you set aside dates in September, I believe, when it's some pretty intense and good fishing up there, by the way. Crappie fishing in September can be off the charts, but so can walleye and bass. And they come, they get a free day of guided fishing paid for by that that nonprofit. Is that how it works?
1: Yeah, that's correct. Yep. Veterans Outdoors pays for the guided trip itself. The guide supplies the bait, the rods, the boat. They would just have to bring their own snacks and drinks and transportation to and from the resort here.
0: Now, for you folks out there listening, you know, there's, what do you have, 10, 15 spots? Cody, is that probably what you do in a year?
1: Yeah, we try to do 10, and if we have the funds for more, we'll absolutely accept more as long as we have available dates.
0: Now, whether a veteran would travel up to northern Minnesota from our area, but people listen all over the country, but maybe there's some of you guides out there, some resorts or some facilities out there that could mimic this program out here. I'm such a huge supporter of our veterans and what they do. And I'm just, it shows you the quality of people you are, Cody, that you would start something like this on your own dime and then grow it into something like that. So people, if you're looking for a place or an idea, start at Little Winnie if you want to head up to Minnesota. Cody, give me your contact information one more time.
1: Yeah, our direct line is 218-246-8501. Our website is www.littlewinnie.com. littlewinnie. And then our email is relax@littlewinnie.com.
0: All right, my friend, we will, well, hopefully I'll talk to you soon, but I certainly will see you again next year and we'll continue our good trips. Thanks for joining us, Cody.
1: Thank you so much, Jerry. Appreciate it and look forward to seeing you again.
0: All right. Cody Grotman from the Little Winnie Resort just always makes our trip up there. We stay in a few different places and we fish different waters all the way from the north shore of Lake Superior to that area of central, north central Minnesota. But north central Minnesota is just, if you've never fished up there, message me sometime. I'll tell you about it. You just are missing a great opportunity. We'll take a break and we come back and Austin Parr will join us and we'll talk fishing right here in our backyard on Terry Wickstrom Outdoors on 104.3 The Fan.
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0: You're listening to Terry Wickstrom Outdoors on 104.3 The Fan. Let's go to the phones, and joining us as he does every week at this time is Austin Parr. Good morning, Austin.
1: Good morning, Terry. How are you today?
0: I'm doing well. I see your notes about fishing ponds for bass. I want to get to that. And also, we did have a listener send a question in that he's headed out to Chatfield to fish smallmouth this weekend, and he wants some tips from you. But let's start with the bass and the ponds and the weather cooling and fish getting toward shore, because that's really what the major event in fishing is right now.
1: It is, and there's good opportunities to be had with this. We still are obviously fairly warm, but with some of the cooler nights and cooler daytime highs, these largemouth are starting to really put the feet on. They can sense that fall and winter's coming, and as those colder water temps begin to descend on these lakes, their metabolisms really start to drop, and if they don't have the right amount of weight on, they can struggle to make it through the winter at times. So the feeding is definitely heavy at this point, and there's a lot of different good ways to catch these fish. But some of the best that we've been finding lately, especially with the amount of pressure that many of these lakes have had over the course of the year, is working more of a finesse presentation, particularly a lot of the drop shots have been very worthwhile. And I'll wrap that back around to Chatfield as well. We've been seeing good success there with that. But in general, a lot of the smaller, more finesse plastics on those drop shots have been good. So for folks that are not familiar, a drop shot rig is typically tied with somewhere between like a number one and a number four octopus or drop shot style hook, utilizing a palomar knot, which allows you to have a long tag line somewhere in the neighborhood of 12 to 16 inches that's below the hook. And then on the bottom of that tag line, you'll place a weight many times in that 1/8 to 3/8 ounce range. And it allows you to have a weight that continues to remain in contact with the bottom while still suspending your bait up off of the bottom. So it's great if you have any kind of mossy bottom or anything that's hanging you up down there. That keeps your plastic up out of the way. So we've been having a lot of success on smaller things like a robo worm as well as a flat-nosed minnow from Berkeley. Those guys have been really good in some of these pond areas, but I also will occasionally put on a smaller craw-style bait, some of the reaction innovation. Smallie beavers are a very good choice, and working these really slow along the bottom have been very good. Now, a lot of the bites we've been finding have not been a very strong bite. It's been much better to really be identifying a very light bite. When I'm guiding, I describe it somewhat as like you'd be hooking a wet towel. It just, you feel it, it's heavy, coming with you a little bit, but it's not snagged. And when that happens, if you can figure out and identify that, I'm dropping my rod tip down to them, letting that bass inhale that bait, and then coming in on a hook set from there. So it's definitely more of a finesse presentation, but it's been very effective. Now, I'm mentioning these finesse presentations, and that's what we're doing mostly in the middle of the day. But if you're out there in the early morning or late evening, especially more in the evening right now as the water has continued to warm some throughout the day, you still can get after some decent topwater bites, and then some of the reactionary bites are a good way to go as well in those lower light conditions. I've been having less success in the day with those, but you can have good success on things like chatterbait, still some jerk baits, of course, and then a topwater bait here and there for the next couple of weeks.
0: Yeah, and you know, you mentioned the drop shot, which is ideally fished from a boat, really, because you're trying to get a little deeper water. You can cast it out quite a ways and work it along the bottom, but there's still quite a bit of weeds on the ponds, so they might be a little difficult. What's your finesse approach on those type of situations?
1: I'd break out something more on a weightless Texas rig or like a wacky rig. So Senkos are a really good place to be there. So I'll work into, if it's very, very weedy, a weightless Texas rig with a true Gary Yamamoto Senko that allows you to have weight within the plastic. There's also some new worms from Z-Man that are called the Kingpin worm, and they're utilizing a LazTech material while still having a weighted profile. So you can cast it out and really retain a lot of good durability on those. And in that 3-inch size, that's my favorite finesse size for these lakes. But depending upon your pond, some of the stuff that I fish up north where I live, there's some of these lakes that are very weed choked. There's some that aren't. And It just depends upon the specific body of water that you're in. And, you know, really kind of getting knowledgeable on the lakes you're fishing will help you to change your approach based upon what you're doing there. Because if you're really weed choked, a lot of times those fish are going to be sitting right on the edges of a weed line, maybe a little thicker area rather than a thinner area. And bass are very structure oriented in general. But when those types of areas occur, that's really where that weightless Senko can be really good. But if you're in more of like a gravel pit setting up north, then you may have better success working something a little bit faster, more reactionary, especially early and late to kind of figure out where those fish are. And then approaching the areas that are holding those fish with that finesse presentation, because something like a drop shot or a Senko, you really struggle to cover a lot of water with it in a hurry. But if you can get those fish to react and even catch one or two, then you can go and break it back down with those slower presentations.
0: Let's go to the Chatfield smallmouth, and then if we have time, I'd like to come back to some trout. What do you, if you were going out today and tomorrow, no, we've got some weather coming through. You're going to have to watch the skies, but don't be out there when it's not safe. But I would think that the smallmouth in Chatfield should be really doing well.
1: It's on fire. The last guide, last week of guiding has been pretty impressive. Water temperatures are starting to fall. Still warm, you know, high 60s and low 70s, depending upon exactly where you're taking that temperature reading. But these bass are really starting to load up on some of the offshore structure at the moment. Anything really shallow, for the most part, is holding a lot of smaller fish. So to get away from those, I'm finding most of my bigger fish are between 11 and 20 feet of water on the edges of structure, especially down toward that southern side on the edges of the gravel pits. The big key is finding them, and that sounds cliche, but there's a lot of places that don't have fish right now. And really getting an area where you're having a good concentration of fish moving through is really good. Now, this time of year, with the amount of bait fish that are out there, I'm fishing less to like a specific large school of fish and more to an area that they're working. And the reason being is they're on the move constantly chasing bait fish. So you'll have a lot of success on faster approaches at the moment. I've had really good success in both walleyes and smallmouth on jigging wraps this last week, but ironically, I've been downsizing them a lot. The main shad that they're eating are bigger at the moment, but I've been struggling to have really, really consistent bites with a number 7 or a number 9 jigging wrap. So I've dropped down to a number 3 or a number 5, and in my head, it doesn't make sense because you'd want to be trying to match the hatch, but it is what has been working. But also, we've had really good success lately on some of the Berkeley finishers, as well as ripfish. And all of these approaches I'm talking about, you know, we have the question on smallmouth, but the smallmouth and the walleyes are in the same spot in a lot of these locations. So you'll catch 50% of each on either one of those presentations. But if you want to just specifically catch fish right now, you know, and you don't care what you're looking to or how you're doing it, a live shiner is as good as anything at the moment. Back to that drop shot presentation. That shiner on a drop shot with a number 4 octopus has been deadly, but then also a slip bobber has been really good too. So there are certain times when you'll get on these groups of fish that are really active and they'll smash a jigging wrap really good. But if you're in that area after you've caught some of those first fish that are really excitable, that's where that shiner really comes in. And you would think that some of the plastics would be really good out there right now, but I've been struggling a little bit more on the plastics. It's been, for me, either the live bait presentation or the hard lure, fast-paced reactionary presentation.
0: What do you consider a good smallmouth at Chatfield? What kind of size can you get there?
1: This last week, I had them up to 18 inches. And, you know, there's some that are bigger than that. But with where they originally came from, they're genetically predisposed. You're not going to find any of them that are going to be like Aurora out there. If you got a 20-incher, it's really, really big. But there's a lot of those bigger fish that are out on the deeper drops. And what I mean by that are like those 15 to 18 inch smallmouth, which give you a really nice pull. I mean, those things are fantastic out there. But then the small ones that I'm talking about up shallow, those are like the 10 inch type size. And those little guys up there are ferocious and they'll eat anything. But if you're catching a lot of little smallmouth, and you want to get the bigger ones and you're not satisfied with the small ones, you got to move. I mean, you'll occasionally get a bigger one up shallow, but those bigger fish are sitting in their own schools right now.
0: I want to switch gears on you. As the water cools now, we're going to see more heavy stocking of trout in the Front Range, and in all locations, Front Range and especially the mountains, Front Range will be lacking a little behind. We're going to see the trout moving to shore. We're going to see browns getting ready to spawn, and as they do, the eggs will be chased by the rainbows, and we're going to see a lot of stalkers and a lot of fish that are just more comfortable just chasing bugs because the water's more comfortable up shallow. So the shore angling for trout should be getting into a really good period. Is that what you're seeing?
1: It's already happening. Not even talking about the mountains. Those fish at Chatfield have been surprisingly shallow for the last month, especially in the south end. You can access them from shore on a variety of presentations, but they're up there eating small bugs. The chironomids have been coming off. There's been some really small midge hatches coming off, but then I've also been seeing them chase those shad schools. And you'll find these trout up in 3 or 4 feet of water right up next to the shore. So that's definitely something to look at. But up in the mountains, we're already starting to see brown trout thinking about spawning. Georgetown, we're seeing that right there. I've heard of some action on that up at Delaney Buttes, up on the shallows there too for the browns. But you'll find these rainbows that'll start pushing up shallow too. So it's definitely an opportunity to really be thinking about right now. And if you're looking to get on some really good fall fishing, trout are always a great bet. You don't have to worry about as much, really specific presentations. Usually the hardest part is just finding where they are, and then you can dial it in from there with some really good success.
0: What are a couple presentations you like for the fall trout up on lakes?
1: Yeah, as far as Chatfield right now, especially when we're seeing these trout chasing the shad, the best thing that we've been doing has been silver holographic crocodile spoons. We're able to really cover a lot of water with those, and those fish have been very excitable to that nice silvery flash. Now, the one caveat at Chatfield with that right now is that with the water still at 70-ish degrees, if you're catching those trout, it definitely be prepared to keep a couple, because in that warmer water, it can be a little hard on them. So if I'm up chasing those fish, a lot of times I'll just pinch a barb if we're looking to do some release just to get them off real quick. But that's definitely a good one. But another one that's very productive are small jerk baits, whether it be in the mountains or down here. Like a 3-inch suspending jerk bait, some stuff from Megabass is really good. Some of the HD trouts are really worthwhile. And although not suspending, even a small hit stick from Berkeley all can be really effective. And those little jerk baits you can work, whether it be on a straight retrieve, but also I like just, a pop, pop, pause type presentation, similarly to what I would be doing for springtime walleyes. And those small jerk baits can work really good. But the other thing to really look at are your flies. Flying a bubble with a woolly bugger and a trailing pheasant tail can be really good. And then the same thing goes on the fly rod. And as you'll see some of these fish thinking about spawning, whether it be, a fall spawn on some rainbows when they try and do that a little bit, or especially the brown trout, a small indicator or a little bubble with an otter soft egg and a little San Juan worm can be very effective.
0: All right, my friend, we're out of time. Tell people how they find you if they want more info.
1: I'm at Discount Fishing Tackle. We're 6 blocks south of Evans on the west side of Santa Fe.
0: All right, we'll talk to you next week. Have a great weekend.
1: You too. Thank you.
0: You bet. Austin Parr, always a great resource. We'll take a time out. We come back. We'll wrap up the first hour of Terry Wickstrom Outdoors on 104.3 The Fan.
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0: from Outdoors on 104.3 The Fan. That little musical intro was The Autumn of His Life, which is one of the most current releases by Wickstrom and Dobrith. Wherever you stream music, go ahead and give it a listen, see what you think of it, and don't forget about our playlist, Music for the Back Porch. We were talking about ponds and trout and a lot of things with Austin, and we had a listener just text in that he's using ice fishing jigs. Now, I assume he's fishing these below a bobber. You don't have to. There's other ways. You could put them on a drop shot if you have enough depth. You could cast them if they're heavy enough to get them out on a really light rig, but typically I fish them below a bobber. He didn't state, but ice fishing jigs in ponds. Says he caught 30 fish already since the show started, bass, panfish, and the panfish now, all the fish are going to get into this fall mode, and ice fishing jigs year-round, if you can find a way to present them, are just a great way to fish. That's a great tip from our listener. Karen, did he give his name? She's off of doing something else, so we'll get her later. We'll see if we can get his name and give him a kudos for his help. You know, that brings up something else to me, that downsizing like that to finesse, especially in ponds, can be really effective as long as you can locate the fish or you know kind of where they're at. Panfish especially are just fantastic. Ice fishing jigs are something you should fish year-round, especially for panfish. But we talked about with Austin, he was also talking about finessing the trout close to shore and downsizing. But when you get these big browns that start coming in to spawn, don't be afraid to throw a big jerk bite. Austin said he throws smaller jerk baits for the trout, and that's really a good way to go. I do that same thing. It's very effective. But if you're chasing those big browns, whether it's in a river or a lake like one of the Delaney's up by Lake John, or even the big trout in Lake John, a big jerk bait, I'm talking something that's 4 inches in size, worked on with a jerk paws, kind of keep it above the weeds or outside the weed edge, and you won't believe the size of trout you'll catch, because those big trout, they will chase bugs and eat them, but so often they're eating other fish. That's how they maintain their body weight. So if you suspect there's big browns in the water, don't be afraid to take out a big jerk bait and give it a little cast and work it and pop it and pause it, long pauses, and just see what happens. You'll be pleasantly surprised. We'll take a time out. When we come back, Nate Zielinski will join us on Terry Wickstrom Outdoors on 104.3 The Fan.
1: 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Every Saturday morning, it's Terry Wickstrom Outdoors. Terry takes you inside the outdoors. You know, hunting, fishing, camping. It's Terry Wickstrom Outdoors. Now, here's Terry.
0: All right, we're back. Let's go to the phones. And joining us, as he does every week at this time, is Nate Zielinski. Good morning, Nate.
2: Terry, how are you today?
0: I'm doing great. Before we get into, I know you want to talk a lot of fishing and hunting, and then you have a thing you want to talk about as far as interaction out in the outdoors. We'll cover all of those. But we just had a listener text in. He wonders if you ever see any pike in Chatfield.
2: You know, so this is a great conversation because I get this question all the time. I mean, obviously, you look above Chatfield Reservoir in the South Platte Drainage, we have Spinney with pike. You have 11 Mile with pike. You have Cheeseman with pike. And you have Strauncher Springs with pike. So you have four major reservoirs, you know, all feeding the Platte that goes into Chatfield. You hear a lot of rumors, right? People have been like, oh, you know, I saw a pike in Chatfield. At the end of the day, right, we're all anglers. We all sometimes embellish on things. Proof is in the photos. The only pike that I have ever 100% seen in Chatfield Reservoir was actually caught on a guide trip on myself, right? So I guided a walleye trip, a nighttime trip several years ago, and we caught a 30-inch pike. Super excited about it. I was all excited because I thought it was a 30-inch walleye, and it turns out it was a very well-fed hike. So in my 26-year career of guiding at Chatfield, obviously fishing it my entire life since I could walk, I have seen one pike. Talking to all of the biologists, back to Kenny K. Meyer, and the list goes on and on. Now talking to Kyle, the biologist, never in Chatfield's history have they ever had a pike in a gill net, in a spawning net, or in a survey net. So literally as far as true documentation, there's only been one noted pike on the books at Chatfield, and I feel fortunate that I was a part of that catch there. But I've only seen one, I've caught one, I've heard of one that truthfully can be documented. So that's where it's at. Now, in my opinion, if there was one, there should be more. The fact that we have all of that water above there should be more. I'm kind of shocked that we don't see more. But to my day, it's been a one-and-done type scenario.
0: Well, first of all, I'm a little taken aback by the fact that you said all fishermen embellish. Obviously, every word I speak is in exact detail to the size, measurement, and number of fish I catch. But I'll get over it. But, no, you know, it is amazing because pike, once they get in somewhere, tend to multiply pretty quickly, too. So that would be, you know, and maybe there wasn't good spawning habitat in Chatfield. But when it's full now, back in those trees, if any do get in there, I think they would multiply. But we'll see. I mean, we'll see. And on speaking of pike, maybe that's a good place to start. Are you seeing a fall pike bite?
2: Absolutely, Terry. You know, I do have to say, like you said, I think if they were in there, even though Chatfield's a decent-sized body of water, if you had two fish in there on a male and female, I think you would find a spawning pair. So I think if we had pike in there, I think they would take off. So I do think that for whatever reason, I just don't think it's happening down there. So with that, I do have to add one last thing. We'll move on to pike. There are some other big toothy fish in there. Most people don't know it. Some do. We definitely have a tiger muskie population in there. Now, it has been so long since they have stocked. We are at the tail end of the living tigers left in Chatfield. We do see them occasionally from time to time. You know, being that they very regionalize and they kind of really get onto a territory, there are two areas within that body of water where we notoriously do see some tigers. They are big. They are in the 50-inch range. You know, notoriously every couple months we'll get bit off by these fish. I have never once in my life gone to target them. I've never approached them with the right technique to land those fish, but there are a few tigers left in Chatfield from very early days of stocking. So if somebody that generated this question is like, man, I swear I saw something, way better odds of a massive 50-inch tiger. More so than pike in there. So we'll kind of keep that in mind as we kind of, you know, wrap up that conversation. But definitely, fall is in the air. I don't think anybody will argue the last couple days, mornings are brisker. If you're in the high country, you know, as rainstorms come by, the very, very top peaks are seeing some snow. It is definitely fall. I tell you, even, you know, right here where I live in Conifer, you know, we're now in that 37, 38 degrees in the morning. It's cool. I've been obviously spending a ton of time up in the mountains. It is cool out. So this week alone, you know, that temperature swing and everything kind of came in on Monday. I will say that the cold front that just came through here, more than the temperatures, the barometric pressure and the environmental impact of the cold front that kind of swung through here this week had major effects on our wildlife. I mean, fishing on Tuesday and Wednesday, I'm not going to lie, for trout, for some species, it was brutal. I mean, this was one of the first times that I saw the trout bite fade and the pike bite increase. But we had some major changes from this storm, and it did major things to the elk and the fish swimming in our water. So huge, huge week. And I'd say it's the biggest transformation week that we've had in the last month or 6 weeks or so. So just this week, I will say the major impacts of fall have officially hit our waterways. With that said, I'd say the two biggest ones that we're seeing, or three biggest ones that we're seeing, pike, right? The pike bite went from good to absolutely on fire. Our pike bite is
3: full blown on all of our bodies of water. We're spending almost all of our time on 11 mile, and that's strictly due to boating access. But the weeds are still very, very much up at 11 mile, water temperatures in that high 50s, but the bite is good. And kind of the coolest thing, 11 mile always has its little quirks or its little nuances of what's doing good. We're catching fish on swim baits. We're catching fish on jerk baits. We're catching them on inline spinners. All the baits are working. But I personally am throwing nothing but jerk baits, and the bite is just fantastic. And I will say right now it's been fun because at 11 mile, we have got such a strong population of the pike that are in those like mid to upper 30s. So our big fish are up there in the 40s, you know, 40 to 44 on our big fish. Occasionally get a bigger one, but we're getting so many of that like 34 to 38. It's a lot of fun. When you're pike fishing, I mean, we love all the pike, but when you get those small hammer handles, those 15 inches, those 20 inches, they're fun. But when you're getting more of those average fish being at like the 34, 36 range, it really makes for a great day of pike fishing. So the bite at 11 mile is on. The bite at Spinney is on. This is the last month of our pike tournament going on up there. So we've been really, you know, helping out CPW with that pike management strategy at Spinney Mountain Reservoir. So all of those fisheries are doing very well, and both fisheries are doing the same. Jerk baits, spinner baits, inline spinners, you know, I mean, various twitch baits and all this type of stuff are working well. But the bite is on. And then at 11 mile, I literally started at Witcher's Cove on the east side of the reservoir, and I caught pike at Witcher's. I caught them in the coves over by Coyote Ridge or Corral Creek. I caught them over by Hobart Point. We caught them at Rocky Flat, and then the entire inlet. That'd probably be the destination of where I would go, but the inlet was fishing exceptional. We're just above the flooded weed patch. You're basically just above the weeds. You have 4 to 6 feet of open water above the weeds, and we're just covering water and catching a lot of fish. So the pike bite is on. So that big cold front that came through, it really excelled that pike bite. It also did wonders for our browns. Literally in the last 4 days, the amount of big browns that I saw gathering towards the inlets, even starting to run up in the South Park area, was just phenomenal. So again, the big browns that we're seeing just in the recent couple days has really spiked, and that's only going to increase essentially over the next month or so. But the next couple of weeks, we're going to see a lot of those big browns becoming present. So we're excited about that. I also, while trout fishing in 11 mile this week, just throwing tube jigs, just swimming tube jigs on bottom, swimming them over the weeds. The amount of spawning kokanee that we caught this week at 11 mile was phenomenal. And that was all driven just from that cold front. That cold front came in, but the amount of 3.5-year-old big cokes, changing colors, big type jaws on those males, saw a huge influx of that kokanee population migrating towards their spawning areas, which was pretty phenomenal. So major impact this week on kind of that cold front affecting all of our wildlife.
4: I got a couple things to throw in here. One, I'll say Ryan from Colorado Fishing Holes said he's been fishing Stagecoach a lot, and the trout and pike both have been amazing, on fire. Pike Cove, great on pike. When you're, and I have a question for you, and then I'll make a comment, then I'll turn it over to you again. One is, when I turn it back to you, I just got done before you came in talking about throwing big jerk baits for big trout. So when you're throwing those pike baits, big drill, those are bigger than I was talking about. I was talking like 4 inches or stuff. But let me know if you're catching some big trout when you're fishing those pike on jerk baits. And then let's do a Chatfield walleye segment, and then let's take a break and come back and just do hunting.
3: Yep, absolutely. So, I mean, definitely, right? Anytime that you have the browns and those bigger rainbows up in that feeding, water temperature is dropping. It is kind of in that prime time for those rainbows to really excel with their food source. The intake that they get when that water is in that mid-50s, lower 50s, that's when they're really taking in the nutrition. The warmer water is fading out, so their digestion rate's great. They can actually use the food better to put on weight. So the trout are getting ready to kind of really be in that gorging phase. And that's when exactly the bug hatch is fading out. They're in transition to where they're going to start feeding on basically all the scuds and all the shrimp. They're going to start taking in snails.
2: And it's when the bugs fade out that kind of they take on that alternate food source. And that's when that jerk bait, even the swim bait, the trout are attacking that bigger food source. So definitely as a bycatch, when we're targeting pike, we are definitely catching some very good trout on all of those pike techniques as we're doing this. So it's kind of fun bonuses while you're doing the trout bite and all of a sudden you get a 30-inch brown or a big giant rainbow. So a lot of fun there in those regards.
4: Yeah, and so let's do, before we do that, we talked a little earlier about, before you came on, about using ice fishing jigs under bobbers for catching panfish. A listener named Jeff, I assumed he was using a bobber to make, he caught 30 during the show already, but he is using a slip bobber with ice fishing jigs, and he's just hammering the panfish and bass in the local ponds. Let's do a chat field thing, and then let's take a break, and we'll come back. We'll not only talk hunting tactics, but then we'll talk about an issue with people out there that you want to address.
2: Absolutely. So our front range bite, right? This is walleye statewide. Water temperature is folding, cooling down. Our bait fish are gathered. Chatfield, Cherry Creek, Pueblo, they're all fishing very well for walleye. As we approach the fall, Chatfield and Cherry Creek are both still doing well. I will say, since last week's radio show, now that the shad are slowly dropping in the water column, Cherry Creek is starting to fish much better. You rewind 2 weeks ago, Cherry Creek was a tougher bite. The walleye population is thriving. The fish are healthier than ever. But any time that you have such a robust bait fish population, especially when the bait fish is high in the water column, it's just harder to approach some of those fish in that fishery. As our water is cooling down just a hair, Cherry Creek is definitely coming back into play a little bit more in the last couple days than it was a week ago. But both those fisheries are doing exceptionally well. And we're definitely starting to lose more and more of the bait bite to where even last week we were definitely swimming, you know, jigs with some crawlers on it and catching some of those big fish. When we're approaching Chatfield right now, we are very, very heavy on the artificial. So all the glide baits, right? More and more, there are more of these baits than we've ever seen, right? I'm going to say a jigging wrap just for the safety of most anglers. We'll have a jigging wrap over some of the others, but all of the glide baits similar to a jigging wrap are doing exceptional. We're working this on the bottom to catch numbers. We're working it higher and suspended in the water column for some of the bigger fish, but the walleye bite is on fire. We are also just in the recent, you know, week or so, seeing the bass starting to pull off the shoreline and start to act almost like a walleye on that structure. So we're definitely seeing the increase of our bass population or increase of the catch rate of our bass at Chatfield really going up. And this is one of those things, right? The bass bite's always been good. As a walleye angler, I don't target those bass, but when they move offshore onto structure, they start acting like a fish that I know how to approach. So I am seeing a huge opportunity for bass at Chatfield. So we love seeing those opportunities. And again, last night had two guides on the water. Both guides produced 30-inch fish. So that bite continues. I mean, almost all of our guides there at Tightline Outdoors at Chatfield specifically, they are still on a crave of catching 30-inch fish almost every trip out there right now. So the walleye world on our front range lakes has never been better. And I tell you what, I don't know when it's going to fade. It almost has to. But right now, the opportunity for big fish in numbers is better than it's ever been that I've known in my career.
4: Real quick, before we take a break, Cherry Creek, you mentioned, is fishing pretty well. What's the boat ramp situation?
2: You know, we're hanging in there. We're by no means are we in good situations. It's taking it day by day. So, Michelle there, she's been walking us through it. So if you follow their Facebook pages and the Facebook group, she does an update early in the week and talks about the conditions. Again, I wouldn't say it's super easy launching. You got to be very cautious with your trailer and your boat. But again, we're taking it day by day, week by week. But right now that opportunity still exists.
4: All right, we're going to put you on hold, Nate. We're going to come back and talk hunting, all right?
2: Absolutely.
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14: 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Nate Stolinski has joined us. We have been talking fishing the first segment, but now we're going to switch things up. Nate, we're in the heart of hunting. What's going on?
15: You know, I don't know who caught us on

0: on our first segment there, but we talked about the cold front coming in and kind of some crazy barometric pressure and just everything going on. But we are off to a pretty fantastic elk season thus far. Obviously, this is our second weekend of the muzzleloader season. So in the woods right now, we have archery hunters as well as muzzleloaders. And I'll tell you what, I was talking to my kids, right? My kids are 12 years old. They're hunting big game. We discussed muzzleloader and kind of the options and, you know, looking at, we didn't really have a solid concrete idea on what the drought was going to do. We knew we were going to be kind of facing some different things, and last weekend was good. The elk were, you know, depending on where you regionally were in the state, we had some bugling, we had some elk talking, but I'll tell you what, from yesterday, which is Friday, to today, the elk in the areas that I have been checking have absolutely been losing their minds. So yesterday morning, I went and drove in. I mean, I kind of spent the entire night out in the woods, but I cruised around to four different units just trying to get a vibe on the rut. What was going on with the elk? How many cows are in the estrus cycle? And I'll tell you what, the amount of bugling that I heard yesterday and today was unbelievable. I'll tell you what, I have some serious regret not grabbing a muzzleloader tag for the kids, simply for how aggressive the bulls seemed to be yesterday and today. Definitely different from earlier in the week, but pretty amazing at how fired up the elk seemed to be in the last couple days. So in the hunting woods, our deer are now hard horned. They've lost their velvet. So a lot of pattern change on the mule deer side, but certainly on the elk side, it seems to be a very good thing what that kind of cold front did. So I know that a lot of hunters have really found some success between yesterday and today thus far. So a lot of great changes there. And it seems like the cold is going to kind of stick around for a little bit. Definitely some cooler temperatures in the mountains this coming week. So a lot of good things happening in the elk woods. So we're really excited about that. And then with that being said, kind of continuing the traditions of being in the woods, you know, we've been talking a lot about the Colorado Wildlife Council and basically all the events that I've been doing for them. I really enjoy spending a lot of time with the council. And doing a lot of their engagements events with them. And this is one of these things that I kind of took on. I'm the engagement specialist for the Colorado Wildlife Council. I've been doing a lot of work because I think there's never been a time in Colorado history where we have so many people, and more so many groups, utilizing and taking advantage of the unbelievable opportunities that Colorado has for the outdoors, right? We have more groups using the outdoors than we ever have. I mean, you look at mountain bikers, you look at climbers, hiking, and this time of year, leaf peeping, right? So people that are enjoying going up and looking at the trees changing colors, and all kind of the fall colors that bring on in the Rocky Mountain region. So right now we have more outdoor groups in the field. So actually tomorrow morning I'm going to be up on Kenosha Pass supporting the Colorado Wildlife Council. We're going to be engaging with everybody, you know, enjoying the outdoors. But more importantly, this is the time of year where I really talk about respect for one another. And this is one of those things that there's no doubt we see more groups kind of butting heads this time of year. You know, hunters started off the season. They spend a lot of time out in the woods. They've been scouting all summer, spending time in the woods. And all of a sudden, as you get into where our leaves start changing, we see a major influx of population, like 90% more people all of a sudden out enjoying the mountains and spending time there. So all of a sudden, campsites get full, parking areas get full, more people on you know, hiking trails and things like that. So I just want to talk about the fact that, you know, obviously as a hunter and angler, I live in the woods. And I really try to separate myself this time of year of being just a hunter or just being an angler, and really put myself in the big perspective, because we want everybody to enjoy wildlife. We want everybody to enjoy the outdoors. We just really want everybody to do so in a respectful manner. And this is one of those things where a lot of people who aren't around hunting all of a sudden are at a trailhead, and you know, somebody comes out and you know, wearing orange, carrying a muzzleloader, or maybe they've been successful and they're packing out an animal. I think this is that time of year where we love to have the conversations of what it all is. We're all out there using that outdoor space. And obviously the funding generated from hunting and fishing license sales goes back to support wildlife in Colorado and support hurt the thing that almost everybody is out there enjoying. So that's the big picture. So we just really like to have the conversations that, hey, we're all out there doing it, and you really just need to, you know, respect each other. We want everybody going up to look at the leaves, to really respect the trailheads, respect the parking. And obviously, it's a bigger thing than it's ever been. So we do. A lot of the mountain areas aren't built to support parking of that many people, to where we really encourage, you know, hey, you don't really want to have an impact. Leave no trace. Make sure you're parking, you know, on a hard top. You're not parking on grass and off trails where you shouldn't be. You're accessing the areas where you should be. More importantly, our Forest Service does not have trash cans and the capacity to handle the trash. Take it with you. Anything that you bring, take back with you. And again, if you do see a hunter out there, you know, ask questions. Hey, this is great that you're doing this. We love the support you do for wildlife, and have respect for one another and vice versa. I know that we have a lot of hunters that all of a sudden are like, you know, what's going on? You know, there's so many people in the woods, and it does. You know, some hunters get a little bit grumpy about it. So we really just want to have the conversations that we all have the opportunity to do this. It's open to all of us. Nobody has more power or more say, and it's just an important time this time of year for us all to get along, and more importantly, all of us work together towards the common ground of respecting and kind of putting that conservation first and foremost.
1: I couldn't agree more. We need to share the outdoors and all our resources and make sure we all get a chance to enjoy them. A couple quick notes I have. One is bears. The food for bears because of the fires and the droughts is really down. We're seeing a lot of bears coming into towns. In fact, I had one just a couple blocks from my house. But you have to be very aware of what you leave out, garbage, and we've gone over all those things. But bears are acting differently this year, so be very – normally I say you don't have to worry about a bear or a mountain lion attack. They're so rare. But the bears are acting a little strange this year. Have you seen any of that?
0: I mean, absolutely. I've had more bear encounters this year than I have by far. I mean, my boat cover has some bear issues with it. The current wrap on my truck has some bear marks on it. You know, I mean, I run into bears almost every day between my, you know, what I do for profession, just living at my house in Conifer. I'm in a very bear area. But there's no doubt they're acting different this year, right? You know, when bears come out of hibernation, they're on a heavy grass base. Then oftentimes our bears move into insects, then berries, then oak brush. Almost everything was affected. The grass was not as good, so they immediately, right out of hibernation, lost or had a diminishing food source. Our bug life was not near as good up in the high country because of that moisture, so they had a lower effect of that. Our raspberries are probably 30-40% of what they normally do, so the bears lost that, and then they're going to be moving to oak brush as we speak. We really started a migration, you know, just in the last week or so, the bears moving into their oak brush and acorn forage. So all their food sources on the bear front have been affected by the drought and what we're dealing with, the extreme heat. So there's no doubt, right? Anytime that you put a lacking food source on any species, you get different effects. They're in different areas. They're acting different. Everything is affected on that front. So definitely, we're always using caution around, you know, the predators. But anytime that you have them on a lacking food source, you're definitely going to have more encounters, more migrations of them. And obviously, as an animal, any opportunity for an easy meal is the best opportunity for them. So we're definitely be using a lot of caution. I'm definitely seeing more impact from the bears and the lions, but I saw a lion this week. So, you know, definitely using caution. But my biggest thing would be on the bear front. So, again, I don't care if you're parking in a parking lot with a lot of people or you're remote camping, the food thing in the vehicle, the food in your camps, the food in your backpacks, all of that thing probably should be taken a little more serious this year than normal. It should always be taken serious, but I would have a heightened sense of security with all the food and scent this year versus any other years with what we're dealing with in that kind of concept.
1: I couldn't agree more. And one last thing, I want to go back to our first segment. You mentioned that the cold, the barometric pressure really put a kibosh on fishing for a couple of days. Well, I was up in northern Minnesota and we had a huge cold front come through. And usually I don't mind a cold front in the fall. The following water temperatures trigger the fish. But that barometric pressure change, I had some of the toughest fishing I've ever had. Now, we caught a lot of fish because it's relative. But yep. I had some of the toughest fishing for a couple of days I've had in maybe a decade because of that barometric pressure drop. It was really, really unique this year.
0: It's crazy. So I was with a bunch of just unbelievable anglers from Eagle Claw. We had a big corporate event. We had anglers coming in from all over the country on Tuesday and Wednesday. And I'll tell you what, any time that myself and my team get to work with professionals in the industry, we look forward to it, right? Because we're like, oh, man, you know, we have easy couple days of fishing. We're fishing with professionals. So we were like, this is going to be the easiest trips we have done in a long time. And at the end of the day on Tuesday, I can officially say it was probably one of the tougher days of fishing that I've had, exactly like you said, in probably a decade. I mean, we were targeting big trout. They should not have been affected. And like you said, colder temperatures are good. Our water's warm, temperatures are falling. That makes the fish increase their dietary intake. But I'll tell you what, this week was by far presented some of the hardest conditions that I have had. Now, I have some walleye guides that did exceptionally well. It helped the walleye bite. But I'll tell you what, I was trout fishing and it had a major impact. So we definitely saw that. And last thing I got to end with here real quick. We launched our ice addiction date. So we encourage everybody to go to the Tightline Outdoors website, go to Tightline Outdoors social. We officially launched and kicked off the ice addiction date. So we're excited about that. And then on the other front, as we wrap it up, we're talking about bears. The one thing that we have not talked about that I do want to kind of heighten is, you know, when I create a big game harvest, right, whether it's an elk or a deer, whatever I'm hunting this fall, I very, very rarely ever have the impacts of bear coming to a carcass, right? So I harvest an elk. I have my carcass in the ground. I always break them down in a no-mess field dress. I quarter the animal out. I always separate where the carcass is at versus where my meat's at. So as I break the animal down, I'll walk 30, 40, 50 yards away. I'll put my meat there. I'll cover it, hang it. I'll do everything that I need to do to protect that meat. And then as I'm packing it out, I very rarely, and honestly, it's been a long time since I've had any predation come on that. This year, with that heightened sense of the bear activity, looking for food, we've had more encounters of bears approaching a harvest than we ever have. So to all the hunters out there, keep that in mind. If you create that harvest, and you're going to obviously be taking trips, packing that animal out, I would have a heightened sense of security on that meat more so than I ever have. So just kind of a shout out to those hunters there. We're definitely seeing the bears affect that more than we have in years come.
1: All right, my friend, we were out of time. We will talk to you next week.
0: We'll talk to you soon, sir. Thank you.
1: All right, Nate Zielinski, great resource. Speaking of great resources, coming up after this break, Brad Peterson will join us, and we'll probably talk some waterfall and maybe a little fishing on Terry Wickstrom Outdoors on 104.3 The Fan.
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0: 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Let's go to the phones, and joining us is Brad Peterson. Good morning, Brad.
16: Good morning, Terry.
0: Well, I think waterfowl and duck season, we're knocking on the door. I don't remember the dates myself, but I'm sure you'll refresh us. But how much effect is this drought going to have on your waterfowl hunting?
16: Well, so far, we're right at the last weekend of our early teal season, and the drought has definitely impacted us. But I think more the bigger issue on the teal season is we just had such a warm, you know, August and early September that we didn't see many birds push down. So that's been the impact right now. But as we get up towards the regular duck season, which in the mountain foothill zone starts on October 3rd, so it's just right around the corner, that drought is really going to impact it and kind of concentrate the birds. But I think the thing that hunters can do to become more successful is they have to kind of throw out the memories, like we oftentimes talk about fishing. You know, you don't want to hunt the memories, and you want to take a look at the conditions, because for those people kind of in that northeast zone that's going to start October 17th, the South Platte River's been real low all year, and there's a lot of public opportunities and lands along the river. Well, that's allowed a lot of the vegetation to grow up, and especially just the seasonal vegetation. So the smart weeds, the Jap millet, and other stuff like that that the ducks like to feed on. And with the water being slow, these years are the years that you actually can do really good early in the season on the river. So it's going to impact hunters as far as looking for their normal ponds or maybe reservoir spots, just because they're going to be lower or some of the ponds are probably dry. But if you're willing to kind of think outside the box, I think there's some opportunities out there that you may be able to get in some good hunting and not near the crowds that you're used to during this early season.
1: Yeah, so you think probably the ponds, a lot of them dry, a lot of them lower, but because of the flow in the river. Now, what about decoys with those flows and things? Do you set differently?
16: Kind of like we've been talking, we're still not to the full plumage for the drake. So if you have the opportunity to put more hens out there, kind of those brown ducks, you see a lot more birds that don't have the real bright male fall plumage yet. So I try to get about 50 to 70% brown ducks during that first week or two of duck season. And then once we start getting to about that late part of October, then you start seeing more of the plumed out drakes. And so I'll go back to my normal split, which is usually somewhere between 50 and 75% drakes, just because they stand out a little bit better from a distance, the bright colors do versus the brown of the hens. And when I'm getting out there to do my setups and stuff, the first week or so of season, 2 weeks, you don't need as big a spreads if you're not dealing with the competition, because you're dealing with local birds that kind of know where they want to be. But as soon as that first cold front, where we get some snow or colder temperatures, that frost, and you see up north gets the snow, and you feel like we're getting that first push of northern birds down, those birds don't know where they want to be, and that's when I start using a big spread. Big spread, again, is relative. On the river, you can get by with, you know, 3 dozen can be considered a big spread, whereas if you go out to a big reservoir, you may need 10 to 15 dozen so that you can be seen over all the water, you know, that large area of water, whereas the river's kind of confined, those birds are flying that area. So you can get by with, a, you know, just a few dozen decoys on the river and be real successful.
1: Now, you mentioned, you know, we're going to be fishing locals. How are the resident ducks doing, you know, because of the drought? I know we haven't had any migration yet. I mean, it's been warm. We're going to need to see a weather change. But are we seeing a lot of resident ducks, or are we going to need to wait for some migration?
16: You know, I have seen a fair number of wood ducks around this year, along with our resident mallard population is good. So we've got a decent number of local birds. I think we're probably going to be a little bit down from what we would traditionally see, but you may not realize it because those birds that went out and nested on some of the ponds that we had this spring that have maybe gone dry in the last month, those, you know, they might have had good broods, but now that the birds, the young of the year, can fly, and as they start to go dry, those may come over to other ponds and rivers and get a little bit more concentrated. So because we've got the less water, our reduced resident population actually isn't going to be as big of an impact, because they're going to be concentrated a little bit more in the locations that do have good habitat. And the mountain areas, you know, a lot of those areas, they still, even though water got low, they aren't seeing the impact that the plains has, as far as stuff really going completely dry. So the mountain areas still had a pretty good hatch there. And a lot of our first migration, particularly on this northern Front Range area, isn't actually from Canada, but it's kind of those ducks from Wyoming and North Park and that Laramie River Basin up in Wyoming, that when those get cold, that's our first push of ducks that come down. They're actually mountain ducks, not Canadian ducks. So with that, those birds still having a decent number up there, As soon as we get that first cold front that kind of starts locking up the ponds, and all they need is just a little skim ice overnight, you notice those birds start showing up down here along the front range. And that impact goes out to about brush or so on the Platte River.
1: And, you know, there's quite a bit of access on the Platte for waterfowl hunting.
16: There is. That is one thing that the Division of Wildlife back in the day and Colorado Parks and Wildlife now spent a lot of time was getting that river access. And it's a really an advantage for the hunters now, because when they got it, the river was looked at kind of just wasteland. It wasn't producing for the agricultural side of stuff. And now the recreational value has grown so much, it's hard for them to add any more. But when you start at about Fort Morgan all the way out to the state line, there is miles and miles of public access through little properties or all the way out to Tamarack Ranch, which has over 15 miles of river bottom right there. So if you're willing to make that little bit of drive up that I-76 corridor, you can find some really tremendous opportunities. And early in the season, the ducks don't fly a lot in the middle of the day unless you have bad weather. So I would say maybe drive out a little bit further than you planned on, hunt a place there till the flight slows down, maybe 9:30, and on your way back, pick a few more properties to just take a look at for that mid-season when the migration comes in, or the late season, you know, in that December, January time frame when everything else is frozen up. Get a feel for how those rivers look, because with the low water, sandbars are going to not be as prevalent as they have, or have more vegetation on them. The current flow will have changed where the little quieter pockets are. And that's what you're looking for, is that not a heavy current flow, but that little bit of quiet water off to the side. Very much think of it like you would when you're out trout fishing a river. You aren't trying to find the trout in the fastest current. And the ducks don't really like to sit in the fast current. They like that quiet stuff off to the side. So you're kind of looking for those same type areas to set up. And one key with the river is when you're looking at spots, sometimes the best area is not an area that you have enough cover to conceal yourself. So find a spot that has the good quiet water, but also has, whether it's a bunch of willows or a log jam, something like that, that you can conceal yourself. And that will be a more successful spot than the prime spot, but the ducks can see you when they're working the decoys.
1: All right, my friend, we are out of time, but if people want to book a trip with you, how do they find you?
16: Well, the best way to get in touch with me is either give me a call or text me at 303-829-3998.
1: Okay, and then online?
16: You can reach me on Facebook at Brad Peterson Outdoors.
1: All right, my friend, you have a good rest of the weekend. We'll talk soon.
16: Thanks. You too, Terry.
1: You bet. Brad Peterson, a great resource for fishing and for waterfowl hunting, which we're going to be talking more and more as we get into the season. We'll take a time out. When we come back, we'll wrap up this week's edition of Terry Wickstrom Outdoors on 104.3 The Fan.
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0: 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I do want to make a note that next week, because of the CSU game, we will be moving Terry Wickstrom Outdoors over to ESPN 1600 AM. Now, if you're in an area where you can't receive that, you can listen online at denversports.com or the Denver Sports app, and there's a place to click both for the fan and for ESPN to listen. So we will be still at 9 to 11, but we'll be over on 1600 ESPN next week. Now, is Mr. Jacobs in the studio?
1: I'm right here, Coach. It brings a tear to my eye every time I hear that beautiful melodic song.
0: Yeah, a really incredible group performed that theme song and wrote it for you, didn't they?
1: Yes, absolutely.
0: Yeah, Wickstrom and Dobrik. We had a lot of fun with it. It was a good time. It's obviously a spoof on another country song, but we had a good time, and was a lot of fun. Real quick, before we get to the Broncos, Aurora Water.
1: Yeah, still not full. But are we all worried about nothing, Terry? I hear about the Grand El Nino or Super El Nino. We're going to get dumped plenty of snow this, starting the next couple months. All will be fine. Am I right, Coach?
0: Optimistically, we're hoping so, but even great snowpack, we lost so much water during this drought. Unlikely that we can recover our reservoir levels in one winter. We'll probably need two or three, but we could come out as an outdoorsman, an angler. I always think I'm going to catch fish. We're optimistic. We're looking at hoping we're going to get good water, but before that happens, we could still have winter kill on a lot of low lakes, especially if they freeze fairly significantly and early. We have a lot of hurdles to get over yet, so we need to be careful in watching it. So we'll be paying attention to it. Now, the Broncos. Obviously, last week was a disaster. They're obviously, I shouldn't say obviously, but I still believe they're a much better team than that. I think they were not ready to play. I think they were reading their own clippings. And I think there were other things like Webb not being able to get in sync on the offensive plays, not calling enough runs. His first try, I'm sure he got a talking to. The biggest disappointment was the tackling of the defense. What was your read?
1: Well, I put it to you this way. If you've never fished before and you go out and fish, are you likely to catch more fish than a guy that has, let's say, your experience, Coach? Many years as a fisherman, you go through your tackle box, you know your equipment, you know how to read maps and GPS and all that stuff. Who do you think is going to catch more fish?
0: Well, you would think the experience, and that's where you're going with Webb, right?
1: Yeah, well, and just the team. Like, if you don't practice, if you don't, like you always talk about with, the range. If you don't fire your rifle and you go out hunting, you're probably, if you don't put in the work, you're probably going to be, ill-equipped to go out there and succeed on that first hunting trip of the season. But once you get your rifle sighted and all that, you'll be in better shape. But they didn't practice, right? Like, they took the offseason very, lackadaisical, just like the Rams, and so that's the new strategy. So I wouldn't expect them to be great at tackling when they don't practice tackling.
0: Yep, I guess you're right. Well, I tell you what, I'll let you expound on that more since we're into your show now.
1: Absolutely, Coach.
0: All right, and we'll close it out. And you remember, you did take time during my show to play your theme song.
1: So I didn't. I had nothing to do with that. That's just the people have spoken, and they love to hear that.
0: Oh, okay. Well, I'll agree with that. All right, let me close this out.
1: Bye-bye, Coach.
0: All right. This will wrap up this week's edition of Terry Wickstrom Outdoors. Remember, we're on ESPN 1600 next week. Thanks to John for keeping us on the air. Thanks to Karen for putting this all together and making me look like I know what I'm talking about. And certainly thank all of you for listening every week from 9 to 11. We appreciate you so much. We'll let the Eagles take us to Dan Jacobs on 104.3 The Fan.
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0: checks.
1: I can't get enough of it. It's Grammy worthy. It's the Dan Jacobs Show theme song. I am the aforementioned Dan Jacobs here with you for the next 3 hours during the most magical time of the year. It's football season, baby. College football on right now, live during the show and throughout the day. You officially have no responsibilities whatsoever for the rest of today and most of the day tomorrow. You might have to sneak into church because that's kind of a unwritten rule if you go to church. Outside of that, hey, honey, I can't. I've got very important business to tend to all day and all night. And if you need a note, you know, because like if you have to miss work, sometimes you need a note from the doctor, right? But I can, you know, I can probably scare up an order from the court or something. You know, I can give you a judge's note, something like that. You know, like if you have jury service, they have to let you out.
2: Can you send one of those to my boss, Dan?
1: Oh, yeah, absolutely. Anytime. So I did, by the way, get my doctor offered, because this is a huge pet peeve of mine, because you get to be, I'm assuming I'm not the only one out here that's like this. Joe, you probably have not gotten to that stage of life where this is a problem for you. But I've gotten to the stage of life where my hearing is fine, but if two things go on at the same time, two streams of audio, it's like crossing the streams in Ghostbusters. My brain goes haywire and I can't figure anything out. And so when I'm sitting there in front of the TV watching TV and somebody comes up next to me and starts watching TV on their mini TV, which is their phone with audio on, it's a problem for me. It's a legitimate problem. And I had my physical recently with my doctor, and I was telling him about this conundrum because my wife loves, she's all into reels and TikToks and all that stuff. She wants to come sit next to me because she wants to be close to me, but she also wants to watch TV while I'm watching TV. And it's a problem.
2: I have a solution for you, Dan.
1: What's that?
2: Just get her some like ear pods.
1: Oh, she has them.
2: Oh, good. Then we're fine.
1: Yeah, but she won't use them. I mean, why would she use those right there, you know, when it would work, when she could use her speakerphone? So my doctor said, you want me to write you a note? I was like, I would love if you'd write me a note.
2: It says use earphones?
1: Yeah, don't watch TV on your phone in front of Dan. He's got a medical issue. So, Joe, good to see you. I haven't seen you in a little bit. I was out on my big Hollywood weekend. We'll talk about later in the show. This is my first full on-the-air football weekend here I couldn't be more excited. It's fantastic. How are you doing, Joe?
2: I'm great, man. I'm super stoked. We've got our tailgating food planned and ready to go. I'm super excited. We're going to have deep-fried chili rellenos. Dude, it's going to be wonderful. The Broncos might even win the game.
1: Now, this did not make the cut, because we have a hot new segment coming up. It's called the Top 10 Times Zach Bye Can Tell a Fan How to Fan. And one of the items on there was in regards to tailgating, which it was something along the lines of, hey, if you're the guy that pulls up to the tailgate, eats like a hog, and just fills your cup up with liquor, and doesn't chip in, Zach Bye can tell you had a fan. But you're the boss. You run the tailgates. Is that okay by you?
2: I'm definitely not the boss of the tailgates all.
1: You're part of the committee.
2: It's okay once or twice, but don't be that guy that shows up and only takes and never gives and is also obnoxious. But that kind of just goes for any like time in life. Like, don't show up to the party every single time and never contribute anything. Don't go to someone's barbecue or like potluck and never show up with anything. You know, that's kind of just good advice in general.
1: Except for Zach Bye's. Zach Bye has made it clear. He's made it known time and time again. If you come to his barbecue, he is so sensitive to the fact that whatever you bring may show up him at his own house, his own castle. He preferred nobody bring anything. Okay? He's just going to make everything so everybody talks about how great his stuff is, and he doesn't want anybody detracting from that. So Zach Bye is an exception to that. But yeah, here's another thing, Joe, which was just weird to me. It's kind of like the guy that will pour liquid into the trash can. You know, it just drives me crazy. Why would you do that? You're begging to make a mess, right? We had a boss here that would do that. He would just take a full cup of coffee and just dump it into his trash can. Like, what are you doing? Are you a psychopath? You know, have you no empathy towards any other human in this world? But anyway.
0: Stop it.
1: So I've been tailgating a lot more. I hadn't really ever been a big tailgater, but I have my buddies down, you know, at the University of Miami. So I've been going to some of their tailgates. They're big time tailgaters like you, Joe. But, you know, of course, they like the charcoal. You run the charcoal during the tailgate. That's kind of a must thing, right? Well, when they're done with the charcoal, they just dump water on it and dump it in the parking lot. Is that all right? Like, that seems to me like that's not cool.
2: No, we have a charcoal bins in the lot where you can dump hot coals and they'll be okay. Or a lot of the time we will seal up the grills and just let them cool off them. So you don't just dump them in that. No.
1: They do it every time. I'm like, you can't do that. What are you doing? Like, bring something. But put it in, like, I don't know, like I'm a boxer. I don't know what to do, but yeah. They're like, no. Don't worry about it. Don't say anything. Like, what do you mean don't say anything?
2: Smokey the Bear commercial? Come on, man. I know.
1: Yeah. When I first moved to Kansas and I was learning how to barbecue, I was using smoker, the little wood chips, right? And so, you know, I emptied them out and I needed to put some more in. And so I put them in this bowl. And the next time I came out, my entire patio was on fire because the bowl was plastic, which then caught fire and melted down onto the grill cover, which then caught fire and was burning up on the patio. I was like, oh, well, maybe I shouldn't do that anymore. Lesson
2: learned. Like that first episode of Breaking Bad?
1: Yeah. Oh, yeah, yeah, yeah. So we got a big show today. Come up in just like a minute or two. James Merrillat coming up on the program, brought to you by Snooze Eatery, where you can visit any one of their 13 Colorado locations. We're going to talk about a bunch of things. The whole city's panicking. They're all worried. The Broncos lost one game in not a competitive fashion at all, which, you know, there's some moments for concern, but I feel like the media, the Broncos media, is a bunch of kind of Benedict Arnolds. Like, they will turn on you in a hot second if their analysis turns out to be wrong. And I heard people talking about the season actually being over, like, with a straight face. And we heard the conversation about Bo Nix. It's funny. I was off last week. So I bring up my rundown from 2 weeks ago, right, as I get ready for, you know, the show prep today. And the thing that was in the first segment 2 weeks ago was, oh, my God, Bo Nix snubbed again, right? We saw this was a familiar theme throughout the offseason. Every time a list would come out, and if Bo Nix wasn't listed as a top 10 or top 15 quarterback, everybody here locally, not everybody, only Sith, speaking absolutes, of course. But, you know, a lot of people here locally, they are genuinely upset. For example, what do we call it? The Tribe? The Tribe, 10-2. Oh, very upset. Bo Nix got snubbed. Snub. Literally a note I had on my rundown 2 weeks ago. What do we hear this week, Joe? Bo Nix may not be a franchise quarterback, but are you willing to give, morning show's talking about, are you willing to give him $300 million? Everybody is jumping ship. I don't get it. Can we settle? Can we have a minute? Can we just say, hey, you know, there's probably some factors here that didn't make this result all that surprising. And can we just say, hey, you know what? Maybe the season is not over. Can we just take it down a little? The overreaction Tuesday is what we should have called it. Right, do we? Oh, okay. Oh, okay. So we're getting James Merrillat here again. New sponsor. This guy, big time. I'm going to say the tagline, and then you hit your pre-produced piece. James Merrillat is presented by Snooze Eatery. Visit any one of their 13 Colorado locations.
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3: James Merrillat.
1: There he is. By the way, big time, got a new sponsor, swanky new, not new, but, you know, swanky breakfast joint, Snooze Eatery, with 13 Colorado locations. James, you're bringing a little class to the program.
6: Well, I'm trying to, and you should be happy with it, because they're also sponsoring my new video show, and so everybody who's a guest gets a gift card to Snooze, so you'll be eating well for breakfast.
1: Oh, fantastic. I always wanted to do that on this show, but I have nobody that will give me, gift certificates. So you do it out of the goodness of your heart, James.
6: That's right. That's right. But I appreciated you coming on Wednesday. You'll be there again this Wednesday. So I'm hoping Wednesday at noon on YouTube turns into the same kind of appointment viewing as this is appointment listening every Saturday at 11:10.
1: Well, this is appointment viewing, too, because the Dan Jacobs Show is one of the hottest new, podcast or broadcasts on YouTube.
6: Oh, well, I need to come down and do this in studio so I can be on camera with you.
1: You should, absolutely.
6: That'd be a ton of fun.
1: Yeah, absolutely. I think you should. Or we could do it StreamYard or whatever.
6: That'd be great.
1: All right, so first things first, though. We're going to get plenty into the Broncos. And yes, the name of the new show is James Has Friends?
6: Well done. Way to get the question mark in there. That a boy.
1: Yeah, so we want to be taking that in. But before I get to Broncos, there's one or two questions that your reaction this week has brought up in my mind. But before we get to that, so you're going full Joe Williams, except for now you're going to try and drag down Nikola Jokic. It's clear now that you're just pivoting and you're basically trying to ride this guy out of town. You won't give him a break. You're calling him insufferable. You're calling for the trading of him. You don't like him anymore, James? I don't understand.
6: Well, what tends to drive me nuts, Dan, is when people get a total free pass, right? It's where the whole Teflon thing came from initially, when I would call people that, where it doesn't mean that everything they do is wrong. It just means everything they do isn't right. And Nikola Jokic gets a free pass in this town. And I get it. He's a great player. He's the greatest nugget of all time. And he brought a championship to a team that I never thought I'd see win one in my lifetime. And I'll be eternally grateful for that. But that's not carte blanche to just do whatever you want. And he's a guy who repeatedly fails in the postseason. He's lost twice as a higher seed, losing this year to Minnesota. They lost in Game 7 to Portland at home a few years ago. He's been swept by the Suns, the gentleman sweep at the hands of the Warriors. There's just been misstep after misstep after misstep, and nobody says anything about it. This year he couldn't carry his team past the depleted Wolves team. Like, what are we talking about here? Nobody says a word. Then he comes out and it's like, I'm tired of fans coming up to me and having to deal with this. It's like, dude, you've made more than $300 million. You're going to sign another $300 million contract. You know why you get that money? Because people who actually work for a living want to buy tickets, want to buy merchandise, and more importantly, want to tune in and watch you on TV, and that's where the vast majority of the revenue comes that the owners then pass along to you guys as the players. So just be grateful. Just be thankful. Just be glad somebody wants to take a picture with you. Does it get annoying at times? I'm sure it does, but that's part of the job. It's why I was mad at Steve Sarkisian the way he treated Holly Rowe last week. Now, the meme thing's a whole nother conversation, but at the time when I'm watching that, it's like, hey, Sark, you know why you make $10 million coaching college football? Is because the TV network is there broadcasting the game. These guys just don't get it. And I thought those comments were just tone deaf. And, it's a guy who, as soon as they get bounced in the playoffs, he's on the first bird to Serbia so he can go whitewater rafting, bar hopping, and root on his horses. I'm just kind of over the act. I'm over it.
1: Okay,
6: it's not cute anymore.
1: Yeah, but is he insufferable? You call
6: it. Yes.
1: It's understand. Listen, that's one of those things you don't say. You don't say the fans are annoying. Obviously, that goes without saying, but you're calling him insufferable?
6: Yes. It's just insufferable. The whole act in press conferences and, he didn't want to stick around for the parade. It's just like, dude, the fact that we all every year have to have a debate about whether or not Nikola Jokic gives a crap about basketball, it was cute for a while, Dan. Like, look at this guy. What a different kind of superstar. It's not anymore. Because you know what? The results on the floor in the postseason, when you got to turn it up a notch and it's like, okay, what team has some grit? The results on the floor suggest he doesn't care about basketball. He cares about barrel rolls off of whitewater rafts and bar hopping and rooting on his horses. And I don't like that. I'm tired of it.
1: All right, let's get in some Broncos here. I have to go back. I have to throw the John Kerry of Denver Sports Radio again, James, with this Davis Webb. You just complete panic by you on Twitter and throughout the week here on the station about the Broncos. Yet you were the guy that said, "Oh, Greg Penner's got it on a napkin. Davis Webb is, he's going to be the coach in 2 years." I said, "James, how could you even know that? He's never called a play." But no, you knew. You know, and now you're back to right-handed Tebow. Like, I wouldn't let you forget the moniker, right? Because you were killing Bo Nix, and then you came up with this right-handed Tebow thing, and then they had that magical run last year. You were shying away from it, but I see it pop up on your feed again this week. Right-handed Tebow, Bo Nix. Where are you? I asked you point-blank on the show several times in the offseason, and you were like, "Oh, yeah, no, I'm good. I love them. They're all great." And now, after one game, you're killing everybody, James.
6: Well, I think you're paraphrasing inaccurately on both extremes.
1: I would never do that to you, James. I would never do that.
6: Unlike a lot of the pundits who were down on Bo Nix when the Broncos picked him and refused to see the other side of it, I was like, listen, I'll admit that he's been better than I thought he would be. He's got a better arm. He's more mobile. He's got a clutch gene that I didn't think he had. Like, I'm not going to sit there and watch him go 14-3, watch him win 11 one-score games and not admit, hey, you know what? I was wrong in a lot of ways about this guy. But by the same token,

0: had to burn a timeout in the second half when they didn't need to. And then it's third and one, and we're going empty, and we're trying to throw the ball. It's like the same garbage we saw out of Sean Payton. Sean Payton's offense has been, for the most part, bad since he got here. And it was the same crappy offense on Monday night, and that was my biggest disappointment, is I thought we'd see something different with Davis Webb. At this point, it's not a Davis Webb issue. It's a Sean Payton issue. He's just out there calling Sean's offense. And Sean's offense is set in the aughts, and the league has passed him by. Go watch a Bears game. Go watch a Bills game. And I know, Josh Allen's the best player in the league at the moment and a great quarterback, but the things Joe Brady does compared to what Sean Payton does, the things that Ben Johnson does, if I had to hire a head coach right now, anybody in the league, I'm hiring Ben Johnson. And he's light years ahead of what Sean Payton's offense is, and I thought Davis Webb would bring something new, and clearly he's been hamstrung and he's just having to call Sean Payton's crappy
1: plays. Well, Sean Payton went 15-4 and should have been in the Super Bowl last year.
0: They gave him the same Cheesecake Factory menu and just said, hey, you get to order, Davis. It's going to be the same food. I don't know why we're surprised.
1: He can do whatever he wants. He just needs some experience out of you guys jumping on this guy and killing him. Now you're shifting blame. I understand what you're doing here, but the other people in the media are like just killing Davis Webb now. I said this at the top of my lungs all offseason. He's never done it before. Do you think everybody just thought he'd be like the Pied Piper playing his flute and all the, I don't know, rats would be following him out of Ireland or something? He'd never done it before. Like, everybody's projecting he was the next great thing and all this. I'm like, guys, what are you basing this on? This is the Bill Musgrave offense 2.0, and now everybody's embarrassed because they have egg on their face because they couldn't use their brains to figure out, hey, man, he's never done it before. He's not going to just come out and be, Bill Walsh or whatever. By the way, Bill Walsh wasn't Bill Walsh the first time he did it either. So I just kind of have this issue with the media turncoating like Benedict Arnold's after one game, James. What's going on here?
0: I agree with you because they, for 6 weeks during preseason and training camp, it was just nothing but, oh, my God, this is the best team in the history of the league. I mean, this receiver core, they're going to have to trade one of them, Dan. I mean, they're so good and so deep, and to the point where they even had fed Troy and Joe all these bullet points of, oh, it's the best offensive line in football. Based on what? In all seriousness, I don't think Sean Payton and Davis Webb are dumb. They don't run the ball on third and one because they can't run the ball. They're not an effective running team. And it starts up front.
1: Well, James, they have the best line unquestioned in all football. Why can't they run?
0: I remember doing a show. Will Peterson and I were filling in. And it was during free agency, and like, should they go sign Travis Etienne, or should they sign Kenneth Walker? And I'm like, I don't think it matters, because it's about what's up front, it's about your system, and it's about who's calling the plays. Like, Kenneth Walker wouldn't have had the game he had the other night if he was wearing orange and blue. He just wouldn't have, because it's a different system. It's not Andy Reid and Eric Bieniemy deciding, hey, we need to take some pressure off our quarterback here and ride a workhorse back. Kenneth Walker would have split carries with R.J. Harvey. I mean, the whole running back by committee thing's a disaster. I hate it. They continue to do it. I did hear, and I got to give – you mentioned the Tribe earlier. I got to give Cecil some credit, and he gave me credit today, this week, when he said, James Merrillat all for years has been saying Alex Singleton makes a lot of tackles and they're all 9 yards downfield.
1: Mm-hmm.
0: Yep, hit that one on the head 3 years ago. I wish the Broncos had been listening and didn't give that guy a big contract. He was terrible on Monday night. Their middle linebackers, when I, somewhat facetiously said I've seen enough 7 and 10, and the morning show beats me up about it. They're like, well, why? I'm like, well, their middle linebackers got worse. They didn't replace Dre Greenlaw. And I know he didn't play a ton last year, but Justin Sternad now is just all of a sudden a bona fide starter.
1: Yeah, that's weird. That's weird.
0: They got nobody behind those two. JFM leaves. They got, Wuzurike is going to step up. Jonathan Cooper's out. Oh, Jonah Ellis is, and Q Robinson, look out. They're going to step up. Like, all these things aren't just bound and determined to happen. Like, you got to see them first. So that's three pretty big losses off of a defense, and they didn't have a adequate replacement. And then, lo and behold, they can't stop the run. Well, JFM, Dre Greenlaw, and Jonathan Cooper sure as hell would have helped out on Monday night. The fact that they weren't there was a big part of the problem. So, I'm with you when it comes to the media. Like, I think you and I next year, Dan, like, let's just make this mental note. We need to keep a running tally of the nonsense that's said from the day training camp starts until the first game. Every year it's are they going to break the sack record?

0: are Vaughn and Elvis going to combine for 50 sacks? Like, it's the same silly, just orange colored glasses every single year. And I'm bullish on this team. I still am bullish on this team. Now, I may have a different opinion tomorrow by 5:30.
1: Oh, you have a different opinion every day now.
0: I'm
1: it's
0: bullish
1: crazy.
0: On this team, but the nonsense that comes out of the, I mean, jeez, is Penner paying everybody? What's going on here?
1: Yeah. By the way, years ago, I wanted to create what was called the Wall of Wrong around here. And boy, like Clough and those guys, they were, no, you're not, Mosier. They're like, oh, they could not stand that any accountability might be around the corner. But, you know, Mike has his big board of BS. But yeah.
0: You should do it. Everybody gets a different color, like index card. Mm-hmm. There would be whatever color Cecil has would be dominant up there. Evans would have quite a few. You wouldn't even need to buy any for you and I.
1: No, because we're you know, one or 2% of the time we're wrong and we admit it. Like we don't
0: exactly.
1: Say, well, I've got new information. You know, like Zach Bye. The information was your analysis was wrong, and now you're changing your tone.
0: It's okay to be wrong. We're not going to bat 1,000, but yeah. Just admit it.
1: All right. So no show. Well, I'll be on James has friends on Wednesday, but you and I are going to DeLorean weekend, Las Vegas next weekend. So we won't have a show next week, but 2 weeks from now,
0: you and I'm going.
1: Yeah. I thought am I not taking the Marilat jet?
0: DeLorean weekend. Where are we staying? What time? Where are we at?
1: Vegas. Vegas, like Mandalay Bay, all that stuff. Yeah. But we're taking the jet, the Marilat Industries jet. I would assume.
0: Yeah, that sounds like a blast. Yeah. I don't know. I'll check with the butler.
1: All right. That's James Marilat, brought to you by Snooze Eatery.
0: That's it. Oh, Dan, the favorite part of my weekend's already over. But, hey, I appreciate it. Thank you for coming on my show. Everybody tune in noon on YouTube, Twitter, Facebook, all that kind of stuff. And this is always a highlight, Dan. Thanks.
1: We're
0: going to
1: build it up, baby.
0: I appreciate it.
1: James Marilat. Check him out every day with James Has Friends. Every Wednesday, Dan Jacobs on that show. James is presented by Snooze Eatery. Visit any one of their 13 Colorado locations for some very, very yummy breakfast. All right, coming up next. Boy, did Colin Cowherd catfish an entire city or what? We'll get into it.
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1: Law 303 Law 4040. 303 Law 4040. We are running a commercial right now that's a little hard to talk about, right? Because we are, you know, a lot of us really love our dogs. I'm one of those. We have a dog household. We try and take really good care of our dogs. We unfortunately did have a dog that, you know, was a biter, and, you know, we sent him to prison for like 2 months on a couple of occasions to get him trained up. This dog had a shrink. We had him in medicine and we had a doggy psychiatrist, and there was just nothing we could do. And you know, it was bad because he was biting children. It wasn't good. But it falls on us to keep people safe. And sometimes dogs get out of control and they get out, they get loose and they bite. And we are here. You don't have to feel guilty if you are seriously hurt by a dog bite. Just because you love dogs, we're not here to, you know, punish good dog owners. We're just here to get some justice. If you've been seriously injured in a dog bite, just give us a call and we'll talk through it. We'll see what the right thing to do is. That's Jacob's Law, 303 Law 4040, 303 Law 4040.
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1: All right, thanks to James Merrillat. Appreciate him. Talk to him again in a couple of weeks. We did mention, I haven't mentioned this on the show so far today, but like, for example, Roy Osborne, 1066, hanging out in the Shump Honda YouTube chat, saying, good morning, Your Honor. My butt is still chapped from that loss. And yeah, we got, 16, 17 of you guys, 19 now of you guys on the YouTube chat watching the Dan Jacobs Show, which I appreciate. But we got to have a little talk here. We got to have a talk about your YouTube, right? It's like that part of the, we have to talk about your flair. Right? From that movie. Yeah. You know,
12: don't you want to express yourself?
1: Yeah. Don't you want to express yourself? Don't you want to express to management around here how much you love the Dan Jacobs Show so they keep bringing you the Dan Jacobs Show? I think that's a good thing. Well, one free, easy way to do that is just log on and watch us on YouTube. You know?
12: And then you can flair.
1: You can watch all day, you know, throughout the day. One interesting phenomenon I know, at least for the Sundays, is our numbers will double because people will continue watching throughout the day. They'll go back and say, hey, you know, I missed this part. But we got a little weird dichotomy. The Saturday show used to be kind of the poppin', you know, where everybody was show. And then we had the Sunday show, which is great, too. More polite listeners and things like that. Now, all of a sudden, the Sunday show crushing it on YouTube. Like, we've beaten the morning show, we beat the afternoon drive on several occasions, even beat the midday sometimes. Like, pretty crazy good stuff. I'm pretty proud of what we're accomplishing here as a community, right? That's pretty awesome. And by the way, ratings, we're not allowed to talk ratings, but ratings came out in the Sunday edition of the show. Woo! Watch out, weekday shows. However, the Saturday show was like, whoa, where are you guys at? Right? And, you know, the YouTube numbers on Saturday are good. But why can't we be great? Why can't we shoot for greatness?
12: It's my fault, Dan. It has to be.
1: Why is that? Because, yeah, you're in charge of the reels and everything.
12: I'm also the only difference between the Saturday and Sunday show.
1: Oh, that's true. We do have Sean Boyd.
12: Well, it's because Sean is just so awesome, you know?
1: Sean is great. He's fantastic. Which we'll have to talk about. You and I will have to talk about something with Sean Boyd with Mike Evans. Let's do that next segment. But anyway, so there's my speech. Let's get after it. Show your passion for the show. Get involved. RamosLaw.com text line. More importantly, the YouTube chat. Get on there. Watch us. Check us out. Appreciate your support on that. All right. Colin Cowherd. This guy. He just catfished the entire city. I can't believe every time I turned on the station this week, it seemed like they were talking about Colin Cowherd. And for those of you, I don't know how this is possible if you haven't, but for those of you that didn't hear what he had to say, here's a little taste of it.
13: So you could be a really good team and have a really bad week one. The Patriots, the Chargers, the Rams, and the Broncos. The difference is Stafford, Herbert, and Drake May are seen as minted guys. Bo Nix for Denver is still in that, do we make him the future phase of his contract. Right now, you can't. But Colin, you love Bo Nix. Yeah, and Sean McVay loved Jared Goff. And then he didn't. And C.J. Stroud was the savior with the Texans. And then he wasn't. And your boss thought you were a rock star in sales. Then you got distracted. A year later, you're like number four on the vice president potential list. This is not a legacy position at quarterback. What the NFL is, what have you done for me weekly, not lately, weekly.
1: All right. All right. And then do we have one more clip or no? We're good. Okay. Yeah, we have one more. Let's just sprinkle in one more and then we can react and kind of, you know, bring a voice of calming reason to this conversation. Go ahead, Joe.
13: And Bo has had special moments and great fourth quarter comebacks. He is way more athletic like a Jackson Dart than people give him credit for. There are a lot of things I like. But folks, never forget this. The Dallas Cowboys loved Micah Parsons and then suddenly didn't. And Baker Mayfield won a playoff game in Cleveland. First time in 25 years. They loved him. And then they moved him. The Kansas City Chiefs loved Tyreek Hill. And then they traded him. This isn't your wife and your kids. There's no legacy position here. Coaches fall out of love overnight with players. Jerry said, Micah is one of one, a unicorn. Hello, Packers. We got a deal.
1: All right, so obviously Colin Cowherd has no idea what he's talking about. He's bringing in all these non-comparable things to try and say, see, there's a history of this throughout the league. Did he have like one or two quarterbacks on there that he may be able to point to? Yeah, everything else doesn't. Quarterbacks get more chances. Quarterbacks are not judged week to week like he's insinuating. But the bigger thing that I thought was the most ridiculous part of this was everybody around here thinks that apparently Colin Cowherd doesn't come up with anything on his own because his studios are in Sean Payton's office. Apparently, I didn't know Colin Cowherd is living in Denver now. They think that everything that comes out of Colin Cowherd's mouth about the Denver Broncos, well, it must have come from Sean Payton. I assure you. Sean, and there are even some people saying, yeah, Sean planted this conspiracy theory into Cowherd's mind so he can get away from Bo Nix. No, I tell you, that's not reality. Colin Cowherd will have an opinion that Sean Payton doesn't agree with every time. Okay, it's just absurd to believe that after one game with a brand new play caller, and they're one of those teams, they just don't take the offseason seriously, and they didn't get Bo Nix much work, that they're just, oh, well, Sean's tapping out on Bo Nix. I mean, it's absurd. Sometimes people don't even think about what's coming out of their mouth. Like, how could that even be in your brain that Sean Payton's ready to cash in his chips on Bo Nix? This is his guy. This is what he waited for. He tricked, what was it, the Vikings into taking J.J. McCarthy, like all this stuff. And by the way, the media lapped all of it up like, oh, he knew how to study the plays and he was a genius, Bo Nix. You know, he knew exactly what, after one night of studying, exactly everything Sean Payton wanted. They lap all this stuff up, and after one bad week, when, by the way, Bo Nix was not the only one that didn't play well. Very few members of the Denver Broncos played well at all. But now we're running Bo Nix out of town. Like, to take this nonsense that Colin Cowherd is, he's trolling us. I'm sure he knows he can do something like this and just set a city on fire like he did this week. All right. And, but for the media to buy it hook, line, and sinkers, like, dude, come on, man.
12: But Dan, Colin Cowherd and Sean Payton are friends.
1: I know.
12: Therefore, they agree on every single thing, right?
1: Yeah, they must. Everything Colin ever says about the Broncos has to be straight from Sean Payton's mouth. Otherwise, you know, they wouldn't be friends. Like, stop it. Come on now. All right. We're going to continue to talk about that throughout the show. I want to know what you guys think on that. Coming up next, we'll get to some of your reaction for the first hour. But we also have a hot new segment called When Zach Bye Can Tell a Fan Had a Fan. We'll get to that next.
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0: Top 10 times Zach Bye can tell a fan how to faint. But before that, we're talking about tailgating. By the way, you have an update for us, Joe, on the tailgating. Can you just dump your hot coals in the parking lot and take off and go to the game? Is that accepted etiquette for tailgating?
1: No. No, definitely not. Also, I was wrong. They don't have the bins to dispose of your charcoals anymore in the parking lot, probably because people were not disposing of them properly. So now we don't even use charcoals. My buddy Jimbo, he has a tabletop smoker.
0: Wow. So you're very responsible. You guys are tailgating responsibly.
1: Tailgate responsibly, folks.
0: Yeah. All right. So here's a little tailgate thing, sort of. We did our, golfing weekend, Evans and JJ and, Chad and I, and we're doing this. And I'm telling them about, I have this copycat Chipotle chicken recipe that is actually just a tiny bit better. You know, you go to that Chipotle, you get the chicken. The chicken's pretty darn good there, right? And I've perfected that, but it's actually a little better because I got a little kiss of smoke on it. And it's super easy. It's the easiest thing in barbecue. I was telling Mike about it. And we got back. He says, hey, what was that recipe? And I said, it's just this seasoning and this. And in fact, I'll bring you a bottle, right? I'll put it in the closet. And I put it in the closet. And I come in like 2 weeks later. This is still sitting in the closet, right? And so I was going to put it right here in this position. That way, in the next morning when Mike came in, he would get it. But one of our astute listeners said, oh, tomorrow's the holiday. He won't be in. So I said, oh, okay. So I took it. And, Sean Boyd likes to cook. Right. So I gave it to Sean Boyd, who really appreciated it. Right. I'm like, Mike obviously forgot about it. He doesn't care. Like 3 days later, I get a text from Mike. Hey, man, what happened to the seasoning? I'm like, so I played dumb. I was like, what do you mean? I assumed you picked that up 2 weeks ago. Wait, I left that for you weeks ago. What do you mean? And he's like, well, yeah, I was a little bit late picking it up, but where is it? I'm like, So I did bring him some more seasoning, but was I right, like, to give it to somebody that would appreciate it? Or was that off base, like, promising to give somebody something and then taking it away? The takeaway.
1: Well, see, Dan, I think of an old proverb. If you snooze, you lose. Like, after a couple of weeks, sorry, that's how it goes. He's still got the seasoning, so it's all fine. But no, to give it to somebody who's actually going to use it to make it feel like your gift is being appreciated, I think you're totally good.
0: Thank you. Yes, very much. Yeah, Confucius did say that. Or Proverbs. I guess Proverbs is from the Bible. I don't know who came up with the Proverbs.
1: It's all Proverbs. Everyone said Proverbs, probably.
0: I don't know. Okay, Proverbs 16:45. All right, so, Zach Bye drives me crazy. Because he's always saying, I'm never going to tell a fan how to fan, which is an absurd notion from the start. Right? Two things can be true at the same time, Zach. People are free to express themselves responsibly, but also sometimes they need a little coaching on how to do the right thing. Those two things can be true at the same time. See what I did there? I just used his own thing against him. So I said, I don't like, for example, a guy's drunk and out of control, right? It doesn't just mean just because you bought a ticket, you can be belligerent and harassing people and, screaming obscenities in front of kids. Zach, it would be okay if you told that fan how to fan. Right?
1: We literally 86'd somebody from our tailgate for similar behavior to that.
0: See, there you go. Right? So, I said, well, maybe I'm off base on this. So we contacted, this is straight from the home office of the official Sports Fan Hall of Fame in Sandy, Utah, who gave us the top 10 times Zach Bye can tell a fan how to fan. Now, some of these are controversial. Right, so we'll see if you guys agree. If you claim to be a diehard fan but change the channel if your team gets down two scores, Zach Bye can tell you how to fan. Right? Because I have friends that are like, "Oh, we're huge Hurricanes fans," and frequently I'm like, "Hey, did you see this?" He's like, "No, I had to stop watching it." I mean, what do you mean? You're a big fan. You can't, you can't call yourself a fan and then tune out the second your team faces adversity. If you're the guy standing while everyone else is sitting, Zach Bye can tell a fan how to fan, especially concerts. That's, that's very important. We're paying to see Bo Nix play, not your Von Miller 2015 jersey. All right, sit down, right?
1: Yeah, that's accurate. I think all those fans need to be standing up, Dan.
0: Yes. No, sit down. Yeah. If you are giving up on Bo Nix after one bad game, Zach Bye can tell you how to fan. Although perhaps the fans can tell Zach Bye and the rest of our teammates here on the station how to fan. If you think that the stands at a sporting event is the time to prove to everybody you could have been a professional fighter, Zach Bai can tell you how to fan. I mean, we see that all the time now, right, on social media. Guys thinking they're, Brock Lesnar or whatever.
2: Come on, man.
0: What was it? Sons and Four guy or whatever. Like now there's all these viral videos of guys trying to fight in the stands and then getting, beat down. If you're going to be that guy, Zach Bai can tell you how to fan. I saw this last night in the Miami versus Wake Forest game. If you are cheering like crazy when your team finally scores after trailing by 5 touchdowns, Zach Bai can tell you how to fan. If the game's away, this was kind of like Drew Locke would do this, getting the break speed off by the Chiefs, but he's going to do his dance and all that stuff. Dude, come on, man. Like, you're getting killed, right? Let's show a little, good form. Joe, yes, no?
1: Well, he was starting the comeback, Dan. Come on. They were going to win that game.
0: Yeah, I remember his last game here. They played the Chiefs. They played them tight. He had some nice runs, but they lost. And both him and Vic Fangio were like, see, we told you. If you had let Drew Locke was like, I told them if they let me do this, I could blah, blah, blah. Like, you lost. I think they both got fired after that. But they're victory lapping like they won the game. Now, this is a controversial one, but this does come from the official home office of the Sports Fan Hall of Fame. If you have a jersey with your own name on the back, Zach Bai can tell you how to fan. I don't know. I don't have a position on that, but is that all right? Is that cool or not cool or what?
1: I've always found it a little bit cringe myself, but I'm never going to tell anyone. Like, if one of my friends did that, I wouldn't tell them, hey, bro, don't. Like, that's not something. Also, if you choose, a funny number or some kind of pun, that makes it a lot better.
0: All right. No, I'm totally against it. You cannot wear your own name on your shirt or whatever. And for those of you on YouTube, you can see I'm pulling up my Jacobs Law 303 Law 4040 hoodie that I'm wearing during my own show. Dan Jacobs is wearing his own gear during his own show. So I don't know. How do you guys feel about that? If you spend the entire game shouting out coaching strategy because you think it makes you sound like an expert, you know what I'm talking about. Like, hey, man, they're not double-crossing the stunt while they audible with the hot read in the Omaha.
3: We should all be upset.
0: Like, dude, shut up. You don't know what you're talking about, right? But if you do that, stop it. And Zach Bai can tell you how to fan. Joe, you would know about this. You mentioned it earlier. If you tailgate so hard that you miss kickoff, Zach Bai can tell you how to fan. Now you've experienced
1: it. Must have
0: this,
1: just been a really good tailgate, Dan. That's how it goes.
0: Yeah.
1: You know?
0: I had a buddy who, like 2-3 years ago, he retired from the Air Force. He was an officer. We go over to his house and they said, he said, I want to do a golf tournament the next day. Right. So it's his own golf tournament. It's the Ryan Harden first annual retirement golf tournament. So we show up the next day. By the way, the party wasn't a rager. I think he was pretty much the only guy, having some fun. We show up the next day. Ryan Harden missed his own golf tournament with his name on it because he was tailgating too hard. Pre-gaming, I guess. I don't know.
1: I think that's another example of, that's just good advice in general. Whether you're in a fan setting or not, maybe don't get so messed up that you miss your own event.
0: Yes. Yes. Your name is on it. And by the way, the golf course was in his backyard. He lived on the course. And he missed it. We thought, well, maybe he'll make the back nine. Nope. Never saw the dude. If every Broncos loss is caused by the referees, Zach Bai can tell you how to fan. Now, I also feel like, because also we got this thing going on with everybody just says the referees love the Chiefs. That's gotten a little distasteful as well. We all get frustrated with officials sometimes, but you know what I'm talking about. Guys like Scott Hastings that just always killing the referees. Dude, Zach Bai can tell you how to fan. Now, finally, number one on the list. And again, this is controversial because I'm not guilty of it in this setting, but I am guilty of leaving the game early. If you leave a close game early to beat traffic, Zach Bai can tell you how to fan. I do leave games early. If I think it's over, I'll take off because I don't like being around people and I don't like sitting in traffic. And so, yeah, I'll be like, let's go. I'm the guy that's like, I'm like, yeah, you want to go? And they're like, are you serious, dude? It's like 9 minutes left in the fourth quarter. Well, yeah, but you know, I'm an expert. I already know what's going to happen. That type of thing. Where do you fall on that, Joe?
1: Oh, no, you don't leave the game early.
0: Ever?
1: Anything can happen. To quote Kevin Garnett, anything is possible. Dan, the only game I ever left early was the game where the Broncos were down like 40 or something at halftime against the Raiders when Darren McFadden went off in a ridiculous game. It's the only game I ever left early in football.
0: All right. All right. By the way, Lee the Amputee says, a great movie you should see. Big fan. It's awesome. Never heard of it. Joe, you ever heard of it?
1: Big fan?
0: Big fan. It's a movie.
1: So I'm a big fan, Dan. Yeah.
0: Yeah. Big fan of it. Big fan. All right. So what do you guys think of the list of top 10 things or times when Zach Bye, he needs a little help because he's just totally confused. Zach Bye. He has no idea, you know, what responsibility he has towards other fans. And so we, you know, consulted the experts. We came up with this list. A couple of them were controversial. You may be guilty of a couple of them. Would love to hear what you have on the RamosLaw.com text line or the Shomp Honda YouTube chat line. Hour number one, gone. Just like that. Hour number two of the Dan Jacobs Show coming up next.
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0: All right, Jacob's Law, 303-LAW-4040, 303-LAW-4040. We always say save that number in your phone. I hope you never need it, but the thing is, accidents do happen. A couple weekends ago, Jeff Moyer, the big head sales guy here, hooked me up with some tickets to Garth Brooks, had a great time in the company suite, and traffic actually was not even that bad. We're leaving the concert. I'm in the left lane on I-25, and some dude is racing, weaving through traffic like he's a Formula One driver. That's how accidents happen. They do happen. And, you know, Jeff said, I heard your spot. I agree with you 100%. It's not your fault, but these accidents happen. A lot of times your adrenaline's pumped up. 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
0: Hour number two. By the way, a couple key games in college football here. Buffs on the road in Northwestern and CSU, which you'll hear right here on our family of stations here. CSU taking on BYU. That'll be a big game up in Fort Collins tonight. Our friend Chad Andrus will be there. He's also one of our college football experts, in addition to being the host with John Davis of the Fan Football pregame show tomorrow. So we'll check in with Chad in about 10 minutes here. But yeah, we're getting some good response here on the telling a fan how to fan. Thing here. This one is correct. I also think Zach Bye should take note of this one. If you're at the ball game, you're not allowed to trample kids when you're chasing a foul ball and or fall off the third level reaching out for a foul ball. Yeah, it reminded me of the Phillies Karen thing. So you're telling me, Zach Bye, you're there and Phillies Karen goes over to a kid and just berates the dad and steals the ball from the kid. That's all right? You can't tell that fan how to fan? Is that what we're talking about here? Is that the society we want to live in?
1: Well, no, Dan, because she's the one telling the fan how to fan, which Zach Bye would never do. Nobody should ever do that.
0: No, but then you should tell her, hey, man, you can't do that, right? The Phillies Karen was fanning in the wrong way. By the way, I still to this day cannot understand how with all the power of social media and the internet and cameras and all that, how on earth did she never get identified and publicly shamed? How on earth? I can't believe it. Hey, Dan, left the stadium halfway through the Buffs home opener last week to go back and celebrate at the tailgate. Did we fan wrong? Then he said halfway through the fourth quarter. Yeah, you want to get out? You want to get some more celebrating in? I guess I can't. But I'm leave the game early guy, right? Like, I'll leave. You know, it's a blowout. What? We got to stick around?
1: Yeah, you're not a real fan, Dan.
0: Yeah, I don't know. See, this guy has to go here, right? He's got to try and prey on our guilt and our grief and our sympathies. My brother and dad passed away this year. Both are huge Broncos fans. Yep. I got her last name on a jersey, and I don't want to hear a thing about it. Well, first off, that's not really what we were talking about. I think it's a nice tribute, right? I think that's cool. That's what sports are about. We take them in together. This guy or gal, whoever this person texting in, you know, that was one of the things. It's like tailgating, right? It's always talk about Deer Trail, right? You want to have great memories. You have great food, tailgating, and great games. Yes. Watching games with the father and the brother. Of course, that's a great way to commemorate them. But really, technically, I guess it is your name, but that's their last names. You're honoring them, which I think is a nice gesture. I think we were more talking about, you know, putting your own name, you know, like Dan or Joe, right? Or, you know, if you have a name like the Kegerator or Chicken Nugget, like you put your nickname on your jersey. I don't know. I don't really have any strong feelings about it, but apparently the fine folks at the Sports Fan Hall of Fame in Sandy, Utah, they have an issue with it. By the way, I took off, I was getting a little hot, so I took off my 303 Law 4040, you know, hoodie, and I just happened to have a Jacob's Law polo, if you're watching on the YouTube underneath. So
1: you're like one of those Russian dolls?
0: Yeah. Yeah. You know, I was just like, all right, you know, hey, Dan, I like the bit and appreciate it, but I also do not think that Zach was talking about people being jerks. I don't know. Like, how many times have I heard him say he's not going to do it? You can do whatever you want. You pay for the ticket, whatever. Zach can come on the show anytime he wants and defend himself. Or he can go on his own show and say, hey, Jacobs did a hit job on me this weekend, and I just want to clarify, sometimes it is okay. He can admit that it's okay to tell a fan had a fan sometimes, but then he has to stop saying it. That's all. If he wants to change his position, if he has exceptions or whatever, then he could do that. Now, this guy, I think his name is Scott Cooper. He brought, or is it Chuck Cooper? Let me go over to the YouTube. Chuck Cooper 4613 is very upset about this. Now, I did not hear this, so this is total, you know, information from that I have not verified, but it says, Judge, the tribe of hate inferred that Kansas City was given the Broncos playbook by somebody in the Broncos. Conspiracy theory. I don't know if that happened or didn't happen. I don't know. Idea. I'm getting this new nickname for the tribe by their detractors, which I'm not going to really feed. But yeah, I don't know. The tribe, they've been on the air for a couple of years now, and they've got their kind of personality, right? And they're coming at you. And you know, they were not happy with what happened on Monday night, and they made that well known throughout the week. So I don't know about this conspiracy theory. See, now here's another one. I can't regulate the other shows. Let's see if I can read this. See, they're just smashing on the drive. And I can't go that deep with it. We're just having some fun here on, like, you know, how you tell a fan had a fan.
1: Yeah, folks, we're not trying to actually disparage the other shows.
0: No.
1: We're having a good time. We're
0: I love
1: joking.
0: Those guys. I love those guys. I texted Zach before the show, told him we'd be doing this.
1: You know. I told James all about the intro I made for his segment to make sure he was cool with it.
0: Yeah, yeah. So, you know, we're all good. We're all friends. Smack talk. You know, it's fun. It's part of sports. It's a little smack talk. It's like having your own jersey with your name on it, you know? It's just, you know, that thing. All right. By the way, interesting game. I'm just, you know, keeping on the peek and out of the corner of my eye. Two coaches that probably are not going to be the coaches at the end of the year. Bill Belichick versus Dabo Sweeney. Dude, Belichick's about to beat Clemson and go 3-0. People are shoveling dirt in his grave before the season even started.
1: Yeah, I think Belichick might actually hold on to that job for a while, Dan.
0: Yeah. Now, by the way, my Miami Hurricanes, baby. Woo! See that last night? See that in week one? See that in week two? They were like, and I'll ask Chad about this, and I'll ask you listeners as well. I never, ever even heard of this. I've been watching thousands of college football games. I've been in this business required to watch college football for a long time, for three decades. I've never heard of the mercy rule in a major Division One professional, well, it's kind of professional now, but a major Division One college football game. And they did that in the Miami Hurricanes, I think it was FAMU game 2 weeks ago. It was such an embarrassing dismantling of the opposing team that apparently the coaches got together before the fourth quarter and they're like, dude, We don't need to go a full 15 minutes. We'll just shave this thing on down to 10 minutes here. I've never heard of that. Has anybody listening ever heard of that before? I just cannot think. You know, I mean, I've seen of ridiculous scores before, and you know, not 80 or 90 or even maybe not. You know, I don't know if maybe I've on occasion you see 100-0 loss, but shortening the game, like mercy ruling the game, I've never heard of it.
1: I'm just picturing that scene from The Longest Yard when Adam Sandler and the warden are like meeting at halftime, except in this case, it's one coach going, yeah, no, we're good. You can just have the game. It's fine. We're not going to win.
0: Yeah. So can you think of any scenarios out there that where that's happened? I'd never heard of that before. Getting Chad Andrus on the phone. He's going to be going to the CSU game tonight, but really kind of some pivotal games for both CSU and CU. Now, CSU's playing BYU. They're, you know, heavy underdogs. So that would be a nice win for them. But it'll be just not a nice little measuring stick game just to see, how competitive they are in a situation like that. Now, CU, on the other hand, due to the strength of their first couple victories, people are starting to believe again in what Coach Prime is doing up there in Boulder. So now they have a game where they have to go on the road against a Big Ten opponent where they are slight underdogs. And so will we see just how good they are. It'd be a nice measuring stick. So it's good to have a Saturday during college football season where we're very interested in both CU and CSU. And we'll kind of learn tonight, like if we need to be interested in them, you know, in weeks moving forward. Having mentioned him before, okay, Chad is going to park. He's taking some time out of his busy schedule to chat with us. So he's going to be going to the CSU-BYU game tonight. Of course, also hosting with his partner in crime, John Davis, the Fan Football pregame show tomorrow right here on these very airwaves. But as big a college football fan as there is out there, kind of keeps an eye on things for us. So we'll be checking in with him, get his thoughts. And he, by the way, he does call games. He is one of the he's in the play-by-play rotation for CSU. He's part of their broadcast team. So he'll have some good insights as to CSU on that. And then we'll ask him about the Buffs. Chad Andrus, how are you, sir?
9: I'm well, Judge. How are you?
0: I'm well. So you're going to BYU tonight. CSU-BYU tonight. What should we expect?
9: That's a good question. I think the hopes are very high. Everyone is very optimistic in Fort Collins, and the Jim Mora era is off to an absolutely fabulous start so far. But going up against BYU is a little bit different beast than Southern Utah or even Wyoming with the border war to start. So hopefully, I think everyone in this state wants to see the Rams continue to build their momentum. And I think the big question for me is, number one, can they continue to produce explosive plays? Because they've just thrived. They've had huge monster plays. We're talking 38, 70, 75-yard touchdowns, 80-yard runs in their first two games, and just full of explosives. And number two, they forced 8 turnovers. So they're a plus 7 in the turnover battle. So if they can continue to have that big play capability and force a couple of turnovers against BYU, I think those would be encouraging signs. And then we'll see what the score looks like from there.
0: All right. Well, are you feeling good? You're saying if. Do you think they will?
9: I think they'll fight. I think they're physically more capable than the CSU teams of more recent history that we saw under Jay Norvell. I love their quarterback, Haas Haney. He is full of fire, a competitor, a leader. And through two games, he was the only guy in the country that had 9 touchdown passes, and he also ran for one. I do think he's more of a emotional leader, like kind of truck a linebacker, truck a safety type of quarterback than he is an electric thrower, even though he had the 9 touchdowns in the two games. I think they will come ready to play, and they will put up a fight. I think that the question is really just, how good is BYU? We know they're good, but how good are they, and is there a physical separation there that the Rams can't overcome?
0: All right, we'll be looking forward to that. Now, Boulder traveling to Northwestern, the Buffs. I think this is a very good game to finally get a feel for just how good the Buffs are. How are you feeling about this game?
9: Not great. It was kind of interesting. I was monitoring very closely last week on Sunday and Monday what the public would think about these two matchups. And if you go by betting lines, right, BYU initially opened as a 20.5-point favorite, and people immediately jumped on Colorado State to bring that down to 17.5, whereas Northwestern opened as a 3-point favorite, and people immediately jumped on the Wildcats against the Buffs to take that to a 4.5-point favorite. So very different viewpoints of the public and where they're investing their bets. And looking at this game, it's just really hard for me to believe the way CSU pulled that game out of the fire at Georgia Tech, that going on the road again now against a Big Ten opponent, which is probably even a little better than the Yellow Jackets are, that they're going to win another road game when they looked as poor as they did for 3.5 quarters in Atlanta.
0: Well, I would hope they're a lot better than Georgia Tech. Georgia Tech seemed pretty awful.
9: It's Northwestern. They're going to be a bottom third of the Big Ten team. I mean, they're not an upper echelon Big Ten team. So, I mean, maybe they're in the, you know, same ballpark as a CU where you're hopeful you get to 6 or 7 and go bowling. I do expect them to be a little bit better, right, in terms of a power ranking. I would power rank Northwestern ahead of Colorado.
0: All right. Are you bought in? Are you sold? Coach Prime was very clear, said he's back. The Buffs are back. They're here to, you know, they're here to stay. Are they back? Are you feeling good about this? You know, you think they can just go in and prove that they are, you know, they got three seats again and they're keeping them and they're ready to go.
9: I think they can. I am sold on their coordinators, right? Particularly Brendan Marion. In fact, so much so, I think he more than likely will probably be the next head coach at Colorado, unless something else more attractive comes up before then. But between their offensive and their defensive coordinators and their plan going forward to get guys who have actually proven they can play as opposed to the stars next to their name on a piece of paper and their athletic ability, so far it's bearing fruit for them. They look like a different football team, but on offense in particular, just stylistically, the way they control the line of scrimmage, where they commit to running the football, I'm 100% in on Brendan Marion, and I think the defense has a chance to be okay. We'll see when they step up in competition and teams that have a little bit more speed where the defense ends up landing, but I'm definitely sold on the offense and the approach.
0: All right. By the way, we're just keeping an eye on it here. Well, it's gotten a little closer, but we got Belichick versus Dabo Swinney today. I don't know if either one of these guys survives the season, but maybe Belichick has said, hey, man, you guys were too hasty on me. I needed one year to get up to speed. And now he's looking at going to 3-0 if he can continue this, you know, get the victory against Clemson. How are we feeling about that matchup and Coach Belichick?
9: Yeah, I'm as out on that as I am like Mayweather Pacquiao 3 or 4. That's what it is. I mean, these are guys that are past their prime and outside their window. I don't want to watch a bunch of has-beens. They're irrelevant in the larger scheme. Dabo is insufferable. As much as we've had to deal with Belichick for more than 2 decades and his nonsense, Dabo is probably even more insufferable than Belichick. No, zero interest factor in that game. Does not move the meter whatsoever.
0: Well, I'll just ask you this because you're a Nuggets expert as well. We had James on about an hour ago, James Merlat. He's saying that our own beloved Nikola Jokic is the insufferable guy in this town. You believe that?
9: I wouldn't call him insufferable, but if you're going to collect more than $750 million for your very public facing job, dealing with the public is part of that. So you have the free will to opt out of collecting that money and leave at any time you want if it's too much for you, but he's choosing not to do that. So until he chooses not to do that, he's not going to get left alone, and I don't feel sorry for him.
0: Okay. Now, just got a couple more minutes here. You'll be hosting with John Davis the Fan Football pregame show tomorrow here on the station. Everybody's kind of on edge after the Monday night performance against the Chiefs. How are we feeling about the game tomorrow?
9: Well, the good news, Dan, is, and I talked about this with Dante on Tuesday on Denver Sports Tonight, the good news is it doesn't matter how much you lose by in the NFL, and it's a week-to-week league. So, yes, it was an outright disaster, but it means absolutely nothing carrying over into the next week. So Sean Payton's record in September is actually pretty miserable. And it's really bad, actually, when he loses his opener, that he really doesn't respond in week two, despite having a pretty good record of responding.

0: same characteristics and similarities. I don't care if it's a double-tipped pass or triple-tipped block kick at the end of the game. I am going to stick with the idea that they will find some way, somehow, even if they don't deserve it, to come out with at least one more point.
1: I know you love yourself some Tim Tebow, so I know you'll be very excited for that. Now, what about this nonsense? Well, I shouldn't say nonsense because I don't want to lead the witness, but quite a bit of discussion about what Colin Cowherd had to say, kind of intimating that Bo Nix may not be the guy for the Denver Broncos, and he's no good, and that maybe the team is ready to step away from Bo Nix. And of course, everybody says, well, he's friends with Sean Payton, so he must be getting that straight from Sean Payton. What did you make of the whole hubbub this week with Colin Cowherd?
0: I thought it was an interesting segment, compelling, and obviously got the attention that Colin, you know, seeks out with his program each and every day. I don't think when he has inside access to certain individuals that he betrays those trusts and oversteps those bounds if he doesn't know that there's something to it. It would be different if it was somebody that he doesn't have a history and a relationship with, if he just went out and said something and it's off the cuff. But knowing that he has a relationship with Sean Payton and he does have access to a lot of information other people don't, I don't think he goes out and makes a statement like that if he thinks that Sean Payton is really going to be bothered by it and it would impact their relationship. That's all I'll say.
1: Okay. Good stuff out of you, Chad Andrus. What time do you Fan Football pregame show tomorrow?
0: High noon, Mile High Station, the 2+ hours before kickoff every game. So all the home games, if you're headed down there, it is just outside the south end zone parking lots right next to Meow Wolf. So once you park your car, make sure you get there nice and early. Come by, say hi to John and myself.
1: Okay, is it acceptable to wear a jersey with your own name custom printed on the back?
0: Is your last name Benito? Is it Bowles? Is it Hufanga?
1: No.
0: Sure.
1: No. Like, can you wear can you wear an Andrus jersey to a Wisconsin game? Is that socially acceptable behavior?
0: No. No. Don't do that.
1: Okay. All right. Well, we've been talking about it here on the show. All right. You have spoken on that. Hey, thanks so much for the time. Have a good time tonight in Fort Collins.
0: All right, Judge. See you.
1: So that's Chad Andrus. He weighed in. He was pretty clear. Like, to him, that was like a no-brainer, Joe. Can't put your own name. Now, if you happen to have the last name Benito or Miller or Nix, then I guess it's acceptable. But otherwise, no, you can't put your own name on your jersey, which I'm actually perfectly fine with it. I'm getting more into customized shirts and, you know, let's have some fun with life. Can we not have a little fun in life? You know, everybody's so serious now with the gambling apps and the fantasy football. Yeah, I got to tell you, man, this is the first time in, I don't know, man, 30, 40, probably 40 years, I'm not playing any fantasy football.
2: Whoa.
1: And I, you know what? This week I was just like, this is awesome, man. Like, I don't have to worry about it, this and that. I don't feel like an obligation to the guys in the league. Like, it's just great. I can just enjoy football. You know what I mean?
2: Well, that tells me that you weren't enjoying fantasy football then, if you felt like it was more of an obligation.
1: Yeah, because, you know, like, I was so good at it, and I was so dominant.
2: Dad, you told me you drafted a quarterback in the first round.
1: I did, yeah. Because, you know what? Josh Allen at number 8 is better than Jahmyr Gibbs.
2: No, it's not.
1: Or not Jahmyr Gibbs, but, like, who's, like, J.K. Dobbins, but I have to draft a running back because it's a fantasy league, even though in our league, quarterbacks, you know, scored more points. So, yeah, I absolutely. That was one of my winning strategies. But I was so good at it, and I just won so much. And it was no more fun for me. You know what I mean? And people were stopping me in public, like, you know, Nicola, and I was having to be rude to them. I was pretty insufferable. I'm just teasing and all that.
2: You don't want to have to be rude to people, Dan, you know?
1: No, I don't. I don't want to have to do that.
2: You're making me do this.
1: Yes. So, it's been fun. We just get to enjoy football. Let's just have more fun in life. If you want the jersey with your name on it, or you want to honor your family, do whatever you want to do. You want to put a jersey with the nickname of your fantasy team printed on the back? Why not? That's what we're here for. Let's make sports fun. I think so many things are happening in sports that are making them

0: less fun with, you know, the money and the, I don't know, schools and conferences suing everybody and blah, blah, blah. Just everything's run amok. You know, we could just take a step back and have a little bit of fun. I'd be
1: R-E-L-A-X.
0: There you go. So coming up next, man, these poor Stan and Josh Kroenke. Now, I'd like to think outside of maybe James Merrillat, nobody has been more set on making sure that the Kroenkes face some accountability than me. I try and be a straight shooter when it comes to the Kroenkes, and a lot of times that has led to some very harsh criticisms. But there's been a couple instances here lately, including this week, where I'm just like, man, the Kroenkes can't catch a break. Like, just nothing. No matter what they do, they're going to get hated on. We'll talk about that next.
2: Stay up to date on the Broncos with our 9 News Broncos insider, Mike Kliss. 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
0: All right, keep it coming on the Sean Ponder YouTube chat. By the way, I know my friend Derek Murphy from Parallax Auto is on the Sean Ponder YouTube chat. Derek, just so you know, I have something that is going to blow your mind, but I'm not going to reveal it to you until next Monday, I think. Which, by the way, also, remember... Do you remember, Joe, I was talking about this. I got this Holy Grail DeLorean item that I can't reveal yet. I think I'll be able to reveal it within like the next week. It's going to be earth-shattering news throughout the DeLorean collector community. It's pretty cool.
12: That sounds cool. I'm glad you said that you can't reveal it because I was totally going to throw out some guesses and maybe accidentally reveal it.
0: Did I tell you? Off air?
12: Maybe.
0: I think I did, but I don't know. All right, so keep your stuff coming in. Next segment, we'll let you guys... react to some things. We'll also recap my Sopranos weekend that we had last week in Hollywood. So that'll be you know, coming up next segment, as well as what you guys got going on here. But I did want to touch on this. You know, I'm looking at denversports.com. I saw the thing. Kroenke's dumping a bunch of money into Ball Arena to basically improve it, make it a better experience for the fans. I mean, what's wrong with that, Joe? Anything wrong with that? Upgrading?
12: Zero things wrong with that.
0: What's that?
12: There are zero things with that.
0: They're talking about, you know, putting on a big atrium, making the fan experience easier to get in, the entrance, redoing the suites, doing, you know, better upgraded concessions, you know, spending, I don't know, $100 million on it. You know, like, what is wrong with that? But I got a denversports.com. And by the way, I do have to give Jake Shapiro... a credit for what he got to, but he basically goes through, you know, the whole thing and then starts, by the way, the headline is, let's read the headline here. I have to go back up. KSE spending $135 million on Ball Arena, but still no practice facility for Jokic or McKinnon. Like right away, you got to bring him down, man. Can't just say, now the Broncos announce, you know, some facility or this or that. And, oh, the Walton Penner Group. They're great people. They put new grass on the field. We love them. Yay.
12: Yeah, but they already have a practice facility, too, to be fair.
0: Who?
12: The Penners. The Broncos. They have, like, a real, you know, place.
0: Right. Right. That was one of the things that everybody was, like, you know, all hyped up about. So then I scroll down in the article, and I'll just go to the meat of it that I thought was interesting. But for most fans of the Avalanche and Nuggets, the question is not about adding more glass to the outside of the building or making getting up to your seats on game days 2 minutes faster. See the hate? What's going on, Jake? It's why are they spending $135 million? Now here comes my best part of the my favorite part of the article. Roughly 1.5 Peyton Watson contracts. The player they shipped to Cleveland rather than pay this summer. More importantly, is why is money being spent here and not on the long begged for practice facilities that would take Nikola Jokic out of a de facto middle school gym and pull Nathan MacKinnon away from a laser tag center? I just kind of have some issues with this. First off, what do you mean long begged for? Outside of like James Merrillat or maybe Will Peterson or now Jake Shapiro, I've never heard anybody really care about where the Avs and Nuggets are practiced. As a fan, I could care less. And actually, where the Avs practice, it's if if you really want to get up and close to the Avalanche, you can walk right up and sit right on the glass to their practices. Unless something's changed, they're open to the public. And guess what? People are almost never there. You can literally be eating nachos, playing skee ball and laser tag and go, you know what? Hey, Nathan McKinnon's out there with Mikhail Makar. I'm going to go watch practice. And I can get right up on the glass. And I don't even think many people do that. Like, it's very fan-friendly. And I don't care if Kale McCarr, who's making $20 million a year, or Nathan McKinnon don't like... I've never heard them say they care. Like, isn't it hockey? Isn't that what it's about? Like, it's gritty and, you know, you're on the bus and your locker room and, you know, it's kind of a communal thing anyway. I don't know that the hockey players are such prima donnas that they're turning their nose up at where they practice. And the Nuggets, people just slam on the Nuggets practice facility. It's a little tight, but it's a full court. There's all these baskets everywhere. And then there's a training facility where if you're like hurt and you're getting treatment or you got to ride a bike or whatever, like you can see, you know, that's right next door with glass so you can watch the team and all that stuff. And there's way, what do we care? Joe, like, do you care? Would you rather have, because this is the way Jake is framing it. Well, fans don't care if it's easier to get in and out of the building or whatever. You know, like, I care more about my experience at the game than whether Nathan McKinnon is getting, wined and dined at practice. I could care less. I'd rather, yes, make it easier on me. Spend your Peyton Watson contracts on me as opposed to, you know, the prima donna players that, you know, stay in 4-star hotels, private jets while they travel, nothing but 4-star premium meals. They get nothing but luxury their entire life, but, you know, but it matters what court they practice on. I don't know. Joe, do you care?
12: I mean, to say that they should spend the money on contracts on me, that's like the last few years of the Colorado Rockies, where it's like, we're never going to actually compete for anything, but, you know, we want to get fans to show up in the seats. I mean, yeah, the practice facility matters. Like, they don't have enough baskets for everyone to practice at the same time. They literally have to share or wait, or like, they literally don't have enough baskets for everyone to get work with a coach. That is, I know that. The facility is too small and has been too small for a long time.
0: I think the issue
12: is that they're not doing both. It's the little girl from the taco shell commercial. Why not both? Like, we need to have the new entrance for the facility, for the stadium, for fans to be able to get in and out, for sure. But I don't know. I kind of want to win games too, Dan.
0: Well, I don't think they're losing games. Both teams won a championship practicing that way. Look where heavyweight boxers champ. It's like Mickey's gym. It's about adversity, and it's dingy, and it's dark, and it's smelling, it's sticky. No, real life. You ever been around one? You've ever been to a boxing gym? Come on.
12: Around, like, town?
0: Yeah, like where they actually work at. Now, I'm not talking about Money Mayweather, which, by the way, he's now in the lawyer game. Have you seen this? Money Mayweather is like, who can't read, is trying to read a script. If you've been injured in an accident, call the Money Mayweather team. Dude, you're broke. Like you've lost over $1 billion. Why would I trust you with my legal settlement? I don't understand that. But anyway, no, like, I could care. The reason why not do both is because the Cronkies are about business and they make no money off of spending more money on... Every freaking single basketball player has to have his own basket, his own personal basket. He already has his own personal coach. I could care less. I'd rather fan experience. Now, the more fascinating part of this conversation is, though, kind of this inference that, well, they didn't want to pay Peyton Watson, but they'll pay for this. Dude, it's not the same thing, man. It's not the same thing. They didn't want to pay Peyton Watson because the payroll, they would be so far over the repeater tax. They couldn't afford it in the pay structure for the entire league. That's why if this $1.35 million facility got multiplied times 8 and was now an $800 million facility and they couldn't point to, you know, fans' expenditures that justified it, they wouldn't be spending that. It's not like they didn't pay. They're not paying because right now they're still over the luxury tax threshold. So it's not like they're... there's like the, I don't know, the Clippers or the Chargers or the Browns used to be where they're like, well, now we're saving money on contracts. No, they're paying more than they're supposed to be paying in payroll. I think it's a cheap shot, really, to be honest, to say, oh, well, Peyton Watson, they don't want to pay Peyton Watson, they don't want, you know, but they'll pay and they won't pay for practice. So it's a cheap shot. The Rockies, excuse me, the Cronkies have a unfair reputation for not being willing to pay for player salaries. I just don't think that's accurate. I think they're more than willing to pay player salaries. They've been in the luxury tax over the cap, right, for two out of the last 3 years. That's why they're in this predicament. So I think it's just this popular thing to say that the Cronkies are cheap and they won't spend money on players. Of course they will. Now, will they spend $250 million extra dollars on players for no reason for a team that couldn't even get out of the first round last year? I can't blame them for that. Like, that's crazy. There's no indication that they'll get any return out of that investment. In fact, all it's going to do is bring us more heartache because the team's still not going to be competitive for an NBA championship. But now you're into luxury repeater tax territory for three out of the next 4 years. No way. So I think we all have things where we can pick on the Cronkies. But, man, come on, dude. They're just investing in upgrading the stadium. You got to take their cheap shots. Like, I don't know, man. Like, even I'm like, hey, man, that's a little hard on the Cronkies. And I'm not normally known as the guy that's real soft on the Cronkies. So I don't know. Do you guys care? Anybody out there care where Cale Makar practices? By the way, I would rather have it be at Family Sports where I could actually show up and get up close and personal with them than, some locked off facility. You can't go to the Nuggets practices. So plus I love nachos and laser tag, skee ball. I'm a little partial to it. All right, coming up next, we'll talk about my Sopranos weekend and get to your guys' thoughts on the Sean Ponda YouTube chat line and the RomosLaw.com text line.
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0: Jacob's Law, 303-LAW-4040, 303-LAW-4040, or en Español at 720-40-LEGAL, that's 720-40-LEGAL, en Español. We're just out here trying to make things easier. Most of the people we get calls from, they just don't know what to do. They've never been in an accident. They don't know if they're allowed to go get treatment, who's going to pay for it. Are they going to end up with a bunch of medical bills? Are they going to, get paid for any work they have to miss? And will the insurance company do the right thing? So we're just here to be counselors and to fight for you. That's all. You don't have to feel guilty. That's one of the people feel guilty. Like, I don't want to sue anybody, blah, blah. Hey, man, one of our biggest cases, the guy said, hey, I don't want to be known as the guy in this small town that sues his neighbor. Well, we didn't have to sue his neighbor, and we got $1.5 million, okay? So it's not about suing people or being vindictive or greedy. 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And they're not going to do it on their own. That's why you're going to need a little help. So save that number in your phone. You never know when you're going to need it. It's 303-LAW-4040.
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0: Now, I'm going to get to some text here in just a second, in a minute or two, but apparently I've got some dude hopping mad. He said, over the practice facility thing, that I'm an idiot, and he's so mad, I'm pissing him off so badly, he changed the station. Now, Texter, you didn't really change the station, did you? Because I will read your text coming up, even though you're very upset with me. Okay. But did you really change the station? Come on, man. Don't do that. Why would you do that? Text me back if you, I want to know. All right. So now I do want to do this. So I actually watched this episode last night. Pay off the tease. I got to have this whirlwind Hollywood weekend. For loyal listeners of the show, you know, I've been doing some acting, right? Did a movie with Dean Cain. Actually did two movies with Dean Cain. Trying to get into the business, trying to network. I've been meeting with some, you know, big time directors and things like that. And this is one of those episodes of The Sopranos that just always stood out to me. And the name of the episode is actually called Luxury Lounge. And here's the premise of it. Chris Molsasante and Carmine Lupitazzi Jr., they want to make a horror movie. It's called Cleaver. By the way, they did make the movie Cleaver. And they said, man, this genre's hot. Boy, were they right. Because 20 years later, 70% of everything in a movie theater right now is a horror movie. But anyway, so they want Sir Ben Kingsley to star in their movie. And so they set up a meeting in L.A. and they show up, Chris Moltisanti and Carmine Jr., little Carmine, and Ben Kingsley, who's in the episode with Lauren Bacall. He says, oh, gentlemen, I'm so sorry. This meeting was last minute and it got double booked. I have an appointment at the Luxury Lounge. And they're like, what? They said, well, can we walk with you? So they walk with Sir Ben Kingsley to the Luxury Lounge. And this Luxury Lounge thing is nuts. It's just all this crazy luxury stuff. And Moltisanti's like, what do you charge us to the room? And they kind of look at him like, are you an idiot? No. And so he keeps going around and there's like all these watches and things and free caddies and all this stuff. And Moltisanti goes to little Carmen. He's like, I think all this stuff is free. And it just blows his mind. Right. And who knew stuff like this existed? And then he's like, he keeps throughout the rest of the episode putting pressure on Kingsley to try and get into the luxury lounge himself. And I don't know why, because to me, I was like, this is fascinating. I can't believe this is real. You know, and then at the end, they end up robbing Lauren Bacall and punching her in the face as she's coming out so they could steal her stuff. Right. So I don't know why I'd always remembered that episode. Well, I'm browsing on one of these charity websites. And it's not only is it real, but it's on the website. Like for a charity benefit, you can bid on a chance to be in the luxury lounge. And I'm like, I'm doing that. Like, there ain't no way I'm not doing that. Like, this is a once in a lifetime deal. And nobody else bid. Right. And so I bid, I won. And I'm like, hey, heck yeah. So we're going out there. I set up a meeting with a big time, you know, director guy on Friday. And then on Saturday, we're going to the luxury lounge. I can't believe it. And my wife was like, at first, she's like downplaying it. Like, I could care less. Right. So we get all dolled up, you know, I'm all suited up. She's got a dress on. Right. And you have to get through all these layers of security because this is for the Emmys. And, you know, they're doing rehearsals and things like that. And they have the luxury lounge right there at the Peacock Theater. And we get there and then Kim's like, wait a minute, this is kind of a big deal. Right. And we're in the parking garage and we're getting ready to go
1: in.
0: Kind
1: of a big deal.
0: And this lady is like, hey, do you know how I get to the luxury lounge and this and that? And so I'm chatting with her. Right. So we're all kind of walking in together. And I said, wow, this should be fun. And she goes, yeah, I don't know. Sometimes it's fun. Other times it's just like really fancy tea baskets or whatever, blah, blah, blah. I'm like, who's this person? Dude, this is the greatest thing ever. How could this? Are you going to poo-poo? Whatever you get, it's all free.
2: Was
0: right?
2: It Lauren Bacall?
0: And so I'm like, whatever. And this, she goes on. I go, and my wife goes, she's famous. That's a famous lady. I'm like, what? It was? So I'm just chatting to her like nothing, you know? And the funny thing was she actually sent somebody else to get us because I'm like, I don't know. I think we're supposed to meet somebody. She's like, well, she actually went up to the luxury lounge and said, hey, can you go down and get my buddy? Right? And so we have our own personal shopper, picks us up. And I, you know, I guess this lady was pretty, she's on a lot of Disney stuff.
2: Who is this?
0: God, I can't even think of her name. My wife knew right away. My kids know who she is.
1: You need to text your wife and get the name of this actress.
0: Yeah, she plays, you know, she's Disney Channel famous. You know, plays like the principal on the show, whatever. Her name's Yvette something, right? Because this is the embarrassing part. We find out who she is. And after we're done with our trip, we're in our car. And she comes back out. And my wife, like they're on a first name basis, goes, Yvette, hey, it's Kim. Hey, I hate to do this, but my kids are going to lose their mind. Can I get a selfie? So she gets a selfie with this lady. So it's just like, it was literally out of a movie, literally out of an episode of Sopranos. We go upstairs. They assign us our personal shopper. So like, for example, station number one, Hydro Jug. It's this fancy water bottle thing that comes in this giant box. You know, celebrities have it. And then they go, well, what would you like put on yours? It's got the Emmy on it. It's got an Emmy thing on it. And then, so I put Judge Daniel T. Jacobs on mine. I wish I would have put Dan Jacobs Show on it. But they literally laser engrave it right in front of you. And then they go, for you, Mrs. Jacobs, blah, blah, blah. And they give you the box. But you have a personal shopper that goes, we'll take that for you, right? And then you just go from booth to booth to booth getting all this crazy luxury stuff. And then your personal shopper says, we'll wrap that up for you. It's the greatest thing ever. And then, because they don't know we're not celebrities, because like in the episode of The Sopranos, the funny part was they go, Mr. Kingsley, can we get a picture? And then the guys from The Sopranos, the wise guys, like muscle their way into Ben Kingsley's picture. But yes, they literally have photographers taking pictures of you with your products. And so we're getting the celebrity treatment and we're going around. We're like, this is freaking awesome.
1: I can't wait to see your face on a catalog for some sort of fancy luxury product.
0: Right. Well, and I'll have one last question for you and the listeners after this. But so we go all the way through. Our heads are just spinning and we got all this stuff. And they're like, well, can we help you to your car? And we're like, yes, please do. And they go, oh, by the way, this was just the beginning. There's a suitcase, and not like a little carry-on, a giant full-size suitcase.
1: Like Pulp Fiction?
0: 80, 90 pounds. Not a chest, but a suitcase. They're like, all right, well, there's a bunch of stuff in here, too. It was so heavy, we had to, you know, would have had to pay extra, but they let us slide because it was more than 50 pounds. Full of more stuff. Like, holy cow! You know, and then we go to leave, and we're going through all the Emmy stuff or whatever, and we go, and it was just a once-in-a-lifetime thing. My wife was way more excited than she thought she was going to be. Fantastic. But here's the last thing. So we didn't open the suitcase. We kind of made it like Christmas. We got home from the trip, and the whole family opened it up, and we're like, what's in there? It's awesome, blah, blah, blah. But now there's this card, right, that says, hey, you're not done yet. Why don't you get more gifts? You've earned, it's something like you've earned this lifestyle. Fill out this card, and we'll continue to send you more stuff. And on it, it's like, you know, your name, your address, and, you know, what's your celebrity name, though? So I'm like, I'm going to fill this thing out. You know I'm filling it out and sending it in, but do you think they're going to send me anything? Are they going to be like, who? What? No, no. You know, because they're used to getting, like, Ben Kingsley or, you know, Taylor Swift or, you know, all the big-time presenters. They're going to be like, who's Dan Jacobs? Like, what? Or do you think, Joe, do you think I'll actually get anything?
1: I think that with the influx of internet celebrities,
0: right,
1: it's way more common for someone to go, I've never heard of them, but they must be famous. Here, send it.
0: Right. They would have been in the room if they weren't famous. So, yeah, I'm going to fill it out. I'll let you guys know if I start getting stuff at the, you know, Mullet Banner.
1: You're on YouTube, Dan.
0: Yeah, that's true. I am on YouTube. I'm a YouTube star now, thanks to you guys that are listening. But it's funny. By the way, Joe, you're texting? Joe texting his own show on the RonMuscle.com text line. We'll get into that next.
2: 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And when the final whistle blows, Mike Rice and Justin Adams have you covered on the postgame show, breaking down every big moment from morning to the final word. 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
0: All right, another story about that trip. So I'm out there. I'm meeting with this big Hollywood director, executive guy, and his assistant says, Mr. Such and Such will meet you at the Grill on the Alley in Beverly Hills at 1 p.m. on Friday. And I show up, and the guy orders sand dabs. Like, I don't even want to say, I think I've seen it in like a comedy, like people ordering sand dabs, these rich people, like, oh, we're sorry, sir, we do not have any sand dabs. 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
0: All right, we're going to get right out to the RamosLaw.com text line. We'll speak with James Merrillat here in about 10 minutes. But I do want to set this straight, because I even felt guilty saying this when this went out over the air. I was talking about the Deer Trail Meat Co. ad. And yeah, I'm having this lunch, some fancy restaurant, and the guy's ordering sand dabs and salmon, and I want steak. So this guy says on the RamosLaw.com text line, Dan, I just heard a commercial say that you're a beef guy and you ordered the filet. Order better next time. The filet is the biggest running joke in the restaurant. I am the guy that will shame you if you're a grown man and you order a filet. Most of the time, I'll give you a hard time about that, okay? Because if you know beef, you know that the fat is all the flavor, right? And there's very little fat. Tenderloin's good. It's tender, and you know it's got a little bit of flavor, and it's got to be seasoned right and all that. But you know, like for example, Zach Bye, we gave him a hard time, right? He had a running bet with James Merrillat, and I could tell that Zach has back then, I think he's gotten better, had no idea what he was doing in front of a grill, because he says, I'm gonna go to the restaurant, I'm gonna be eating sirloin on James Merrillat's tab, and I'm like, sirloin, you have no idea what you're talking about. So generally, I am with you, Texter. I will give you a hard time if you're a grown man ordering a filet, right? My wife and the ladies, they can order filets all they want. Problem is, there is a little bit of a stigma with ordering a big fat ribeye with all the fat and everything, you know. So if the fancy rich dude across from you is eating sand dabs and escargot, I was like, time and place. I didn't want to order the ribeye, and I really wasn't that hungry anyway. So I did get the filet, which is a little faux pas on my part. But yes, thanks you for keeping me on there.
1: I'm disappointed in you, Dan, personally.
0: Yeah. Now I'm disappointed in you. Why didn't you just? You have a microphone that says, "Hello, Judge." Hello, it's Joe. What, are you texting into the show?
1: No, it says, hello, Judge, hello, Joe.
0: Oh, hello, Joe.
1: Just
0: okay.
1: Saying hello to both of us. Oh, okay. Dan. And hello, Texter. The tailgate is in Lot M.
0: Okay, yeah, because there was some lots of controversy with Lot M, but we've now found out that you will now have a home, at least for one more season.
1: I think for the remainder of the stadium. If they were going to move Denver Water, they would have done it by now. So, as far as I know, we're going to have Lot M until we don't have the current version of the Broncos Stadium.
0: Okay. All right. Well, hopefully for you guys. So a couple of reactions here on the previous segment. We were talking about the players' practice facility. Somebody says, I don't know, but the players might. Man, if I'm a hockey player, knowing that the majority of the country could care less about your sport, like how hockey players are getting $20 million a year, I have no idea. This is a sport where they didn't even have a major TV deal for quite a while, right? Like ESPN was like, we don't need you. And then when ESPN did that, when they walked away from the NHL deal, like when you would go to ESPN.com to check NHL scores, it was like all the way on the right under a special tab below like ice skating. Like they really buried the NHL. I just told you, most people don't even know this, but if you're an Avs fan, you can go watch them practice the family sports, but nobody does, right? So for them to be making $20 million a year or $10 million or $7 million or $5 million to play hockey, I wouldn't ever complain about where I'm practicing. Just go out and practice. I mean, every single player needs their own little personal hoop, which, by the way, they may not have, Joe, you may be right, there may not be 15 full courts or 8 full courts, so every player has his own half end. But if you've been there, you do see that there's probably at least 12 baskets up in that gym. Now, there's one full court, right? Maybe you'd like to have more. I don't know. But what? And by the way, if you read in the article that Jake Shapiro put on DenverSports.com, they are. It's in the works, but they're just in no hurry. But at some point, they'll do a practice facility. But I understand the Kroenke. By the way, the Kroenkes are not in this for the love of the game. They're not. They're not in it because they love the Avs and Nuggets, right? They're in it because Kroenke wanted to be the next Ted Turner, but he also is driven by business, right? Dollars and cents. Pat Bowlen, for example, he wanted to have the very best, and he really didn't care. And oftentimes they did not make money with the Broncos. They were cash strapped, so to speak. He didn't care. But winning was number one to Pat Bowlen. That is not the same thing with the Kroenkes. Everything they do is driven by, do we have a financial justification to do it? All right. And they don't care. If we spend this, we can, you know, almost guarantee a championship. That's not what they think. They think, does this make sense for the business? And how do we maximize revenue? And so I'm sure they will. They're bright people. They will find a way to maximize revenue out of some sort of practice facility. But they're just not in any hurry. They're going to make a lot more money off of upgrading the fan experience than they will upgrading the player experience. And I don't think anybody, in fact, what was it, Eric Johnson that came out? And when people were hating on the Kroenkes, Eric Johnson, who you know, has good reason to really, you know, be grateful to the Cronkies, all the money he was kind of stealing. He says, oh, they're great. Cronkies are great. Like the players, NHL players, I'm sure are grateful for their ability to play a game they love for ridiculous money. I don't think they, I mean, of course, would they like a practice facility, but it's just not that important. So now this was the one, oh, wait, no, I got to get to the guy that was really mad at me. Well, this one is, not only do I not give a bleep about how fancy the Nuggets and Avs practice facilities are, they think they should take away the Broncos' fancy facility and make them practice at a high school. Too soft, too pampered, too coddled. Harden the F up. Actually, I was on James's show. The James Merritt has friends, which is on every day here on DenverSports.com, YouTube, all that stuff. And he asked me about, was I surprised? And I said, you know, the funny thing is, the number one criticism of Nathaniel Hackett early, you know, was, well, his training camps are too soft. And they all, you know, it was so soft. And he said, you know, this is all driven by science and whatnot. And the sycophants in the media pretended that when Sean Payton came in, that practices were tougher. They're not. One of the reasons that some of the people in the station don't like to host with me was when I first started doing this, they sent me out to a practice during Vance Joseph, and I'm watching it, and I come back, and I'm hosting with this guy, former player, and he's like, oh, man, it was tough out there, blah, blah, blah. Didn't you think so? And I said, no, it looked like Dove Valley Country Club to me.
5: He's not tall.
0: I didn't see anything tough. Same thing with Sean Payton. Sean Payton doesn't run a tough training camp. So when you have a team that you don't practice tackling, why would you think they'd be sharp tackling in week one? When you have an offense that doesn't really work together in game-like situations and put in the work to get timing, when you have limited opportunities in the offseason and you don't even want to put in a full three-day work week because we're already set, why would you be surprised when they're not sharp in week one? It doesn't make any sense to me. So I all these, you know, and James was talking about too, but like, so I agree with this texter. And it's kind of what I was trying to get in our conversation, Joe, is, dude, maybe they need a little adversity. Maybe the Avalanche need to feel a little uncomfortable so they don't embarrass themselves in the playoffs year after year after year, despite having the best team in hockey, right? Maybe the Nuggets don't need to be coddled so much, and they may not be one of the most embarrassing quitting teams in the NBA playoffs. Oh, maybe me. But maybe they need to be coddled more, right? That's just kind of my thinking on it. I could care less. I couldn't care less. Could care less. Somebody was getting me on the, like, doing Andrew Mason on me. Dan, the phrase is, I could not care less. All right. I could not care less about where the Avs practice. In fact, I want them to stay there because if I want to take my family, we can go watch them. But persona number one, who's just been railing against this practice thing, James Merrillat, we opened up his visit with us this week with me, you know, giving him a little bit of a hard time.
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13: The lovely and talented.
16: I don't care what everybody else says. I like James Merrillat.
13: James Merrillat.
0: There he is. By the way, big time, got a new sponsor, swanky breakfast joint, Snooze Eatery, with 13 Colorado locations. 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
17: Well, I'm trying to, and you should be happy with it, because they're also sponsoring my new video show, and so everybody who's a guest gets a gift card to Snooze, so you'll be eating well for breakfast.
0: Oh, fantastic. I always wanted to do that on this show, but I have nobody that will give me, gift certificates. So you do it out of the goodness of your heart, James.
17: That's right. That's right. But I appreciated you coming on Wednesday. You'll be there again this Wednesday. So I'm hoping Wednesday at noon on YouTube turns into the same kind of appointment viewing as this is appointment listening every Saturday at 11:10.
0: Well, this is appointment viewing too, because the Dan Jacobs Show is one of the hottest new, podcast or broadcasts on YouTube.
17: Oh, well, I need to come down and do this in studio so I can be on camera with you.
0: You should, absolutely.
17: That'd be a ton of fun.
0: Yeah, absolutely. I think you should. Or we could do it StreamYard or whatever.
17: That'd be great.
0: All right, so first things first, though. We're going to get plenty into the Broncos. And yes, the name of the new show is James has friends? Question mark.
17: Well done. Way to get the question mark in there. That a boy.
0: Yeah. So we want to be taking that in. But before I get to Broncos, because James, there's one or two questions that your reaction this week has brought up in my mind. But before we get to that, so you're going full Joe Williams, except for now you're going to try and drag down Nikola Jokic. It's clear now that you're just pivoting and you're basically trying to ride this guy out of town. You won't give him a break. You're calling him insufferable. You're calling for the trading of him. You don't like him anymore, James? I don't understand.
17: Well, what tends to drive me nuts, Dan, is when people get a total free pass, right? It's where the whole Teflon thing came from initially when I would call people that, where it doesn't mean that everything they do is wrong. It just means everything they do isn't right. And Nikola Jokic gets a free pass in this town. And I get it. He's a great player. He's the greatest nugget of all time. And he brought a championship to a team that I never thought I'd see win one in my lifetime. And I'll be eternally grateful for that. But that's not carte blanche to just do whatever you want. And he's a guy who repeatedly fails in the postseason. He's lost twice as a higher seed, losing this year to Minnesota. They lost in Game 7 to Portland at home a few years ago. He's been swept by the Suns, the gentleman sweep at the hands of the Warriors. There's just been misstep after misstep after misstep, and nobody says anything about it. This year he couldn't carry his team past the depleted Wolves team. Like, what are we talking about here? Nobody says a word. Then he comes out and it's like, I'm tired of fans coming up to me and having to deal with this. It's like, dude, you've made more than $300 million. You're going to sign another $300 million contract. You know why you get that money? Because people who actually work for a living want to buy tickets, want to buy merchandise, and more importantly, want to tune in and watch you on TV. And that's where the vast majority of the revenue comes that the owners then pass along to you guys as the players. So just be grateful. Just be thankful. Just be glad somebody wants to take a picture with you. Does it get annoying at times? I'm sure it does, but that's part of the job. It's why I was mad at Steve Sarkisian the way he treated Holly Rowe last week. Now, the meme thing's a whole nother conversation, but at the time when I'm watching that, it's like, hey, Sark, you know why you make $10 million coaching college football? It's because the TV network is there broadcasting the game. These guys just don't get it, and I thought those comments were just tone deaf. And, you know, it's a guy who, as soon as they get bounced in the playoffs, he's on the first bird to Serbia so he can go whitewater rafting, bar hopping, and root on his horses. Just kind of over the act. I'm over it.
0: Okay,
17: it's not cute anymore.
0: Yeah, but is he insufferable? You call it.
17: Yes.
0: It's Listen, that's one of those things you don't say. You don't say the fans are annoying. Obviously, that goes without saying, but you're calling him insufferable?
17: Yes. It's just insufferable. The whole act in press conferences and, you know, he didn't want to stick around for the parade. It's just like, dude, the fact that we all every year have to have a debate about whether or not Nikola Jokic gives a crap about basketball, it was cute for a while, Dan. Like, oh, look at this guy. What a different kind of superstar. It's not anymore. Because you know what? The results on the floor in the postseason, when you got to turn it up a notch and it's like, okay, what team has some grit? The results on the floor suggest he doesn't care about basketball. He cares about barrel rolls off of whitewater rafts and bar hopping and rooting on his horses. And I don't like that. I'm tired of it.
0: All right, let's get in some Broncos here. I have to go back. I have to throw the John Kerry of Denver Sports Radio again, James, with this Davis Webb. You just complete panic by you on Twitter and throughout the week here on the station about the Broncos. Yet you were the guy that said, Greg Penner's got it on a napkin. Davis Webb is, he's going to be the coach in 2 years. I said, James, how could you even know that? He's never called a play. But no, you knew, and now you're back to right-handed Tebow. Like, I wouldn't let you forget the moniker, right? Because you were killing Bo Nix, and then you came up with this right-handed Tebow thing, and then they had that magical run last year. You were shying away from it, but I see it pop up on your feed again this week. Right-handed Tebow, Bo Nix. Where are you? I asked you point blank on the show several times in the offseason, and you were like, oh, yeah, no, I'm good. I love them. They're all great. And now after one game, you're killing everybody, James.
17: Well, I think you're paraphrasing inaccurately on both extremes.
0: I would never do that to you, James. I would never do that.
17: Unlike a lot of the pundits who were down on Bo Nix when the Broncos picked him and refused to see the other side of it, I was like, listen, I'll admit that he's been better than I thought he would be. He's got a better arm. He's more mobile. He's got a clutch gene that I didn't think he had. Like, I'm not going to sit there and watch him go 14-3, watch him win 11 one-score games and not admit, hey, you know what? I was wrong in a lot of ways about this guy. But by the same token, when he plays terrible, and he was terrible on Monday night, like, that was laughably bad. By the end of the game, him taking a snap and handing it off was a chore. I'm going to call it out. I think Davis Webb is a rising star in this league. My biggest problem with what happened on Monday night was I didn't see anything different. I expected different with Davis Webb. I expected, let's not get cute all the time. And there they were on the first play of the game. We got Nate Atkins in and Marvin Mims in and a bunch of guys who don't normally play. And we're trying to get cute, and all of a sudden it's 2nd and 13. They couldn't get in and out of the huddle. They took a delayed game penalty. They had to burn a timeout in the second half when they didn't need to. And then it's 3rd and 1, and we're going empty and we're trying to throw the ball. It's like the same garbage we saw out of Sean Payton. Sean Payton's offense has been, for the most part, bad since he got here. And it was the same crappy offense on Monday night, and that was my biggest disappointment, is I thought we'd see something different with Davis Webb. At this point, it's not a Davis Webb issue. It's a Sean Payton issue. He's just out there calling Sean's offense. And Sean's offense is set in the aughts, and the league has passed him by. Go watch a Bears game. Go watch a Bills game. And I know, Josh Allen's the best player in the league at the moment, a great quarterback, but the things Joe Brady does compared to what Sean Payton does, the things that Ben Johnson does, if I had to hire a head coach right now, anybody in the league, I'm hiring Ben Johnson. And he's light years ahead of what Sean Payton's offense is, and I thought Davis Webb would bring something new, and clearly he's been hamstrung and he's just having to call Sean Payton's crappy
0: plays. Well, Sean Payton went 15-4 and should have been in the Super Bowl last year.
17: They gave him the same Cheesecake Factory menu and just said, hey, you get to order, Davis. It's going to be the same food. I don't know why we're surprised.
0: He can do whatever he wants. He just needs some experience out of you guys jumping on this guy and killing him. Now you're shifting blame. I understand what you're doing here, but the other people in the media are like just killing Davis Webb now. I said this at the top of my lungs all offseason. He's never done it before. Do you think everybody just thought he'd be like the Pied Piper playing his flute and all the

0: with you because they, you know, for 6 weeks during preseason and training camp, it was just nothing but, oh my God, this is the best team in the history of the league. I mean, this receiver core, they're going to have to trade one of them, Dan. I mean, this, they're so good and so deep, and to the point where they even had fed Troy and Joe all these bullet points of, oh, it's the best offensive line in football. Based on what? In all seriousness, I don't think Sean Payton and Davis Webb are dumb. They don't run the ball on third and one because they can't run the ball. They're not an effective running team. And it starts up front.
1: Well, James, they have the best line unquestioned in all of football. Why can't they run?
0: I remember doing a show. Will Peterson and I were filling in. And it was during free agency. And like, you know, should they go sign Travis Etienne or should they sign Kenneth Walker? And I'm like, I don't think it matters because it's about what's up front. It's about your system. And it's about who's calling the plays. Like, Kenneth Walker wouldn't have had the game he had the other night if he was wearing orange and blue. He just wouldn't have because it's a different system. It's not Andy Reid and Eric Bieniemy deciding, hey, we need to take some pressure off our quarterback here and ride a workhorse back. Kenneth Walker would have split carries with R.J. Harvey. I mean, the whole running back by committee thing's a disaster. I hate it. They continue to do it. I did hear, and I got to give – you mentioned the Tribe earlier. I got to give Cecil some credit. And he gave me credit today, this week, when he said, hey, you know, James Merrillat all for years has been saying Alex Singleton makes a lot of tackles and they're all 9 yards downfield.
1: Mm-hmm.
0: Yep, hit that one on the head 3 years ago. I wish the Broncos had been listening and didn't give that guy a big contract. He was terrible on Monday night. Their middle linebackers, you know, when I, you know, somewhat facetiously said I've seen enough 7 and 10, and the morning show beats me up about it. They're like, well, why? I'm like, well, their middle linebackers got worse. They didn't replace Dre Greenlaw, and I know he didn't play a ton last year, but Justin Sternad now is just all of a sudden a bona fide starter.
1: Yeah, that's weird. That's weird.
0: They got nobody behind those two. JFM leaves. They got, Wuzurike is going to step up. Jonathan Cooper's out. Oh, Jonah Ellis is, and Q Robinson, look out. They're going to step up. Like, all these things aren't just bound and determined to happen. Like, you got to see them first. So that's three pretty big losses off of a defense. And they didn't have a adequate replacement. And then lo and behold, they can't stop the run. Well, JFM, Dre Greenlaw, and Jonathan Cooper sure as hell would have helped out on Monday night. The fact that they weren't there was a big part of the problem. So I'm with you when it comes to the media. Like, I think you and I next year, Dan, like, let's just make this mental note. We need to keep a running tally of the nonsense that's said from the day training camp starts until the first game. Every year it's the, are they going to break the sack record? Are Vaughn and Elvis going to combine for 50 sacks? Like, it's the same silly, just orange-colored glasses every single year. And I'm bullish on this team. I still am bullish on this team. Now, I may have a different opinion tomorrow by 5:30.
1: Oh, you have a different opinion every day now. It's
0: crazy.
1: I'm bullish
0: on this team. But the nonsense that comes out of the – I mean, jeez, is Penner paying everybody? What's going on here?
1: Yeah. By the way, years ago, I wanted to create what was called the Wall of Wrong around here. And boy, like Clough and those guys, they were, no, you're not, Mosier. They're like, oh, they could not stand that any accountability might be around the corner. But, you know, Mike has his big board of BS. But yeah.
0: You should do it. Everybody gets a different color, like, index card. Mm-hmm. There would be whatever color Cecil has would be dominant up there. Evans would have quite a few. You wouldn't even need to buy any for you and I.
1: No, because we're you know, one or 2% of the time we're wrong and we admit it. Like we don't
0: exactly.
1: Say, well, I've got new information. You know, like Zach Bye. The information was your analysis was wrong, and now you're changing your tone.
0: It's okay to be wrong. We're not going to bat 1,000, but yeah. Just admit it.
1: All right. So no show. Well, I'll be on James. James has friends on Wednesday, but you and I are going to DeLorean Weekend Las Vegas next weekend, so we won't have a show next week, but 2 weeks from now.
0: You and I? I'm going?
1: Yeah, I thought you were, am I not taking the Marilat jet?
0: DeLorean Weekend, where are we staying? What time? Where are we at?
1: Vegas, Vegas, like Mandalay Bay, all that stuff. Yeah, but we're taking the jet, the Marilat Industries jet, I would assume.
0: Yeah, that sounds like a blast. Yeah. I don't know, check with the butler.
1: All right, that's James Marilat, brought to you by Snooze Eatery.
0: That's it? Oh, Dan, the favorite part of my weekend's already over. But, hey, I appreciate it. Thank you for coming on my show. Everybody tune in noon on YouTube, Twitter, Facebook, all that kind of stuff. And this is always a highlight, Dan. Thanks.
1: We're going to build it up, baby.
0: I appreciate it.
1: James Marilat. Check him out every day with James Has Friends. Every Wednesday, Dan Jacobs on that show. James is presented by Snooze Eatery. Visit any one of their 13 Colorado

0: locations for some very, very yummy breakfast. All right, coming up next, boy, did Colin Cowherd catfish an entire city or what? We'll get into it.
1: Want to know what's really going on in the NFL and with the Broncos?
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0: All right, a couple more segments. Your last chance to get in on the Dan Jacobs Show for a couple weeks. We have DeLorean weekend in Las Vegas coming up next weekend. So we'll step aside and come back in a couple weeks. So if you want to get your licks in, get them in now on the RamosLaw.com text line or the Champ Honda YouTube chat. I had a very, very scary phone call during the break. And also, it's one of those things where it seems like it took forever, but it was only like 5 or 10 seconds. But like all sorts of crazy thoughts are going through your mind. My wife had sent me a text, says, when you get off the air, can you please call me? To which I replied, as any good husband would, you know, I'll consider it. Right. So, you know, I had a little break here. So I called her. I said, honey, what's up? And the first thing out of her mouth is, before you respond, before you say anything, and then she's, you could tell like there's some quivering in her voice. I'm like, oh my God, what happened? Did she wreck the car? Like, what's going on? This is not good. This is really, really bad. And she goes, I just want you to know I'm on the verge of a nervous breakdown here. And so I don't need your jokes. I don't need you to say anything funny. I'm like, oh, okay. I guess. All right.
1: That's how you know it's going to be funny.
0: Yeah. And so she goes to ask the question. By now, it's like she's such a wreck, she can barely spit the thing out, which was she couldn't find her wedding ring. And so she was like, I'm like, what? Wait, what? And I said, but I knew exactly where it was, right? And so she's freaking out. She thinks, this was my, you know, I've told the story a million times. I won't go through it again, but it was my grandmother's wedding ring before it was hers, right? That was the one thing I've ever inherited in my life, was this rather nice ring. And I put it on my lovely wife, Kimberly's finger. And so I'm like, I know exactly where it is, honey. Just settle down or whatever. And so I told her where the ring was. And she's like, all right. So she was good after that. She's like, all right, thank you. Click. I'm like, no, thank you. I thought like somebody died, or, you know, you crashed the car, or, you know, you lost money. I don't know. So,
1: whew. So she'd actually lost the wedding ring. Is the first thing you would have done is like made a bunch of dumb jokes and made fun of her and stuff for it? Is that why she was like, no, I don't need your jokes. I just need to find the wedding ring. Like, would you have actually made fun of her if she actually lost it?
0: Yes. So here's a good example. Here's a good example. If you go to 303, if you go to Google reviews and you look up 303 Law 4040, we have nothing but 5-star reviews. There's like 40 of them or something. You know, we're a young company. Well, one time I'm sitting on the couch, I get a notification where it's less than a 5-star review. It's a 3-star review. And I'm like, huh. And this review starts out, I will say that as far as the legal work goes, Jacob's Law was great. They got me a bunch of money, blah, blah, blah. So liked the legal work, but then said, the problem is
1: Dan Jacobs personally,
0: Kim Jacobs personally. And she goes into a total psycho, goes into some diatribe about how she was trying to steal her. She wasn't even the client. First off, it was her husband, and that she hugged the client and was trying to steal her man, goes on and calls Kim a predator, all this just dingbat crazy stuff, right? Anybody that knows my lovely wife, Kimberly, she's the sweetest girl in the world. She's very, you know, high, you know, I don't know how the right way to say it, but she's very, very moral, you know, all right? And all this stuff. But yeah, she'll hug somebody, right? She loves to hug people. And she just goes off on this weird, crazy thing, which is very upsetting to Kim, right? Being called a sexual predator and stuff like that. So then it finishes off with, so in short, if you need a good lawyer, Jacob's Law is great, but they should have Kim be less of a sexual predator, something like that. And I was just like, this is crazy.
1: Yeah, yeah, that would upset me too.
0: Right. So I show it to Kim. She's very emotional about it. Whatever. I just send it on to Google. They remove it because it violates all sorts of rules, right? But how long do you think it took for me to give her a hard time about that?
1: Oh, seconds.
0: Now, one day.
1: You know, oh, okay.
0: Like, I let it simmer for like 1 or 2 days, and I would probably give her a hard time about that for the rest of her life, Now, if she loses my dead grandmother's wedding ring, I don't see a scenario where I don't give her a hard time about it. Now, at first, I will calm her down and be like, it's, you know, it's okay or whatever. It's just a, you know, thing, you know, we, you know, whatever, right? I wouldn't be, I mean, I'd be, you know, I wouldn't be happy, but I wouldn't, it wouldn't be like, you know, I wouldn't be berating her because she lost my, you know, the ring, right? But I would, yeah, most certainly give her a hard time the rest of her life. Like, should I do anything else? Like, should I, what do you want me to do, Joe? Take the high road? Is that what you're saying? I mean, what would be the proper thing to do?
1: No, Dan, that would be ridiculous. No, I mean, at first, you don't make fun of her. You wait till later, yeah.
0: Right. By the way, somebody on the RamosLaw.com text line, Dan, that's reality. As an insurance agent for the biggest company, I deal with crazy town every day. Yeah. So anyway, everything's okay. That's good. So I'm not, you know, I'm going to go home. I'm going to go get some brisket. I'm going to cook a case of brisket this weekend.
1: Not a filet.
0: Yeah. Not a filet. I was properly called out on that. A couple of responses to the James Marilat interview on the RamosLaw.com text line. Schlereth would have the most posts on the wall of wrong. He is wrong on so many big things, but he comes in and goes on the offensive with and bullies Evans as his smokescreen technique. Quite effective, actually. Yeah, see, like,
1: I think that was Mike Evans' burner phone.
0: Yeah, right. That was his burner phone. But we were talking about, and this is not just my problem with Mr. Schlereth. It's not a problem. You know, he's a friend of mine and I love all my teammates, but I found this to be true about a lot of athletes that are now analysts. They will, what was the list of Zach Bies things he can tell a fan had a fan. And one of them is the guy that's always like, they need to run cover two and the double stunt inside twist, blah, blah, blah, you know, all game long, whatever. These former athletes are, guilty of paralysis by analysis, right? They know a bunch of terms and concepts that you and I don't know. And so they can sound wicked smart and be like, oh, I guess that makes sense. Better trust him because he played and he watches tape and blah, blah, blah. And they'll come out and tell you, Mark said it before, you and I, Joe, and everybody listening, we can't really, as fans, analyze a game because we just don't know, you know, what we're talking about. It may look one way, but only former players know, right? Frequently, they're the most wrong. Now, before the game, they will tell you, well, this is how I'm breaking it down, blah, blah, blah, blah, blah. Did any of that come true on Monday night? No. Mark had zero things correct about how the Broncos and this and that were going to play, I'm sure, on Monday night. Like, no way. There's no amount of spin doctoring or twisting, word twisting that the morning show can go into that anybody could, myself included. I did not expect. I'm proud to, you know, I'm fine admitting, yeah, I had no idea that was coming. I'm not surprised in hindsight, given the way they prepared for the season, but I'm also not freaking out. But none of us can say we saw that coming, right? Including those of us that, you know, we know the real deal because we watch tape with, you know, Mike Shanahan and yada, yada, yada, yada, right? So that I can get on board with. Now, you know, Mark's a great guy. He takes what he does seriously. He's hilarious. I love the morning show. I listen all the time. All that good stuff. But, you know, he would, it is a little thick with irony that Mike Evans is the only guy on the station that has his own little personal board of, what is it called? The wall of shame? What is it called? Big board of
1: It's Mike BS. Evans' big board of BS, lies, and other nonsense.
0: Yeah, I can't see it from here because I can see a beautiful picture of myself on YouTube, but I can't see the actual title. Why is it Mike Evans is the only one that has one of those, right? Shouldn't everybody but me have one on there, honestly. But he, you know, Mike gets his own little special thing.
1: No, Dan, we have to have one for you also, just so we can prove another point that you're never wrong, because it would be empty, right?
0: I wouldn't be completely empty. Like last week, I was really thinking that the Broncos, I just did not expect the Chiefs to be back that quick. And I thought the Broncos had something for them, and I was wrong.
1: Yeah, you and I both said the same thing last Saturday before last, because that was our last chance to really preview before the game. And we expected it to be a little bit closer than it was. Definitely didn't think it was going to be a blowout on the Broncos side, like a lot of people thought. So you know what? The people that predicted a blowout, they were correct.
0: But those are just haters. The only person that predicted a blowout was a hater. you know, people, sometimes people like to hate on the Broncos. That's all. Now, the overreaction from a lot in the Broncos media was quite comical. But all right. We are going to close it out. I'll get to the final thoughts you guys have on the RamosLaw.com text line or the Shomp Honda YouTube chat line. A few more thoughts on the game coming up tomorrow. And Joe, you know, I haven't gotten to this yet. I do want to ask this before we get out of here. If the Broncos by chance do lose tomorrow, is it over? I was getting the vibe that the season's already over. Bo Nix's career is already over after one game, week one of the season. Let's drive it home next.
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0: All right, final segment for a couple weeks here on the Dan Jacobs Show. I appreciate you guys. I love you. But last segment was not about, you know, jumping on people. We all know I was right about, you know, what we were talking about. So I'm not going to, you know, now everybody's texting in wanting to hate on everybody. I'm like, we're not here to hate. That's all.
1: We're here to love.
0: Yeah, let's go to the Shop Honda YouTube chat line. And like at Turtle4614, I just want to see a complete ball game tomorrow. If we can last as long and don't have as many self-inflicted wounds, I can deal with that. Is that all right? Like, is Moral Victory Sunday okay? Like, as long as we hang tough with the Jaguars, is that what it's come to? Is that like the fan expectation? Is that all right? And I'm not making fun of you, Texter. But that's kind of like, well, hey, man, like kind of the proposition. Right. Can we just not be so freaking terrible? But here's another one from at Worst Sports Takes. Sean needs to win tomorrow because they aren't beating either the 49ers or the Rams. All right. So let's say that's true. They start 0-4. And I've heard all that. Well, statistically, you start 0-4 and blah, blah, blah, blah, blah. Well, how likely was it that the statistical run, winning in the fashion that they won on last year, was going to happen for the Broncos, right? Not much. Things happen. You can't just say, well, statistically, it's only happened 4 out of 2,000 times or whatever, blah, blah. Like every season is unique in its own. Sometimes stats can be interesting, but it doesn't. In fact, I think they were talking about that last year when the Broncos started 1-2. Everybody was like throwing around stats about if they don't win this or that, then the odds of them making it. They went 15-4, and they were one Bo Nix ankle away from going to the Super Bowl. Okay. There was nobody thought that after starting one, what are the odds of teams starting 1-2? How many times in history has a team started 1-2 and went on to win the AFC, get the AFC championship game, and go 15-4 overall? Probably never. The Broncos are probably the only team to ever have done it. So, you know, I don't get into that. I also think they'll probably find a way to win one or two of those games. But, Joe and I, you were talking about this before the start of the show today. Okay, well, they go 1-4. They go 1-3. Is it over?
1: Joe? I mean, it's not over, but it feels pretty bad. You know, the one stat that kind of made me a little bit shocked was that you go 0-2 and your chances become 10% to make the playoffs after going 0-2, just two games. I think that's crazy. But looking at this Broncos schedule, there are so many winnable games
0: exactly.
1: In the mid to late part of the season. Another thing you and I were talking about during our copious amounts of show prep. I feel like the Broncos have a better chance of being one of those 10% teams to make the playoffs after going 0-2 than they do to win on Sunday.
0: Yeah, so they have. And that's what I was looking at the schedule, right? And there are so many games on there that if they're as good as we thought they were, even if they're the team that the media said was, well, I think they'll be better, but they won't win as many games. Well, if you still think they're going to be that team, then there are 7 or 8, just not even that hard, victories on there. Now, every game in the NFL is hard, but there's 7 or 8 wins right there. So then what are we talking about? Are they going to win 1 or 2 or 3 more games that are tough? Well, if you don't believe they're good enough to win any tough games, well, then, yeah, you ought to just, you know, take up knitting or something. I don't know. Like, just give up. But if you believe they're good, if you believe that Sean Payton maybe has slow starts but then develops the team, and people have been predicting that, what was it, a couple years ago? 6 wins. Broncos are going to get 6 wins. Sean Payton has defied the odds in his time here so far, and he now has the team he wants. Do they have some things to work through? Absolutely. That was very clear on Monday night. But even if they lose tomorrow, I will not be one of those guys that says, well, it's over. There's a lot of season left, and there's so many, not just winnable games, but games they probably should and will win. Then I just can't cash out the season after 2 weeks based on, you know, one poor performance. Maybe they got a little too fat and happy. I don't know, maybe their new digs were too comfortable for them. Maybe their new practice, their new weight room and locker room, maybe all that stuff. They got a little too, you know, champagne dreams and caviar, I don't know, sheets or something. I don't remember how you say that, right? Maybe they do need to get a little more grittier. Maybe they need to get a little tougher. Maybe they do need to be a little more uncomfortable. I don't know. So, and that's my thought. What's this one say? The question is not if you lose. The Broncos last year to this team, if the Broncos just can't tackle and Nick's looks like a jazzed up Brett Favre who couldn't hit the side of a barn, we are in trouble. Maybe he meant washed up Brett Favre.
1: Yeah, because Brett Favre was pretty good. So if you jazz him up, that still seems pretty good.
0: I don't know where we're going there. His second to last year, he was maybe the best quarterback in the league, and they had one, you know, they pretty much were going to the Super Bowl, and something I remember, dirty hit, end of the game, and just cost him the trip to the Super Bowl. He was really good, and his final year, he was just hurt. I don't even think he played. Like, he played a few games, and he was hurt. So
1: he was like 40.
0: Yeah. So I don't know. I don't compare him to Brett Favre anyway, because Brett Favre had a howitzer and, you know, was just sling it and crazy, like one of the best of all time. And that's not really what Bo Nix does, you know, so I wouldn't put it into there. I do find it rich now that so many people, rolling over on Bo Nix, like, dude, by the way, are we surprised? I told Joe this. I reached out to Colin Cowherd. I reached out to him like on Thursday. I was like, hey man, let's do this. Let's have a little fun with this. I saw he read my text. He did not get back to me. And then I texted him again today. And I was like, hey, man, come on. Let's do it. We have, I'm on for a few hours, blah, blah. Is he running and hiding from the microscope that he, after the fury that he created here in Denver?
1: It's like when you're reading an article and it says, Colin Cowherd was attempted to be contacted for this article. He did not respond.
0: Right. So I think it's going to be a fun game tomorrow. I think the Broncos, if we believe, listen, If we just are afraid to believe that they're good at all, well then yeah, the season's probably over. But it's like CSU and CU. These are measuring stick games. And I do like what the texter brought up. Jaguars came in and beat the Broncos here last year. So Jaguars are feeling pretty good. They're going to expect to win. By the way, we're going to get to see Travis Hunter, right? That'll be fun.
1: Yeah, how is Bo Nix going to be able to pick apart the secondary that involves Travis Hunter, you know? Yeah.
0: So they'll make some adjustments. That was, one of the crazy things was how the Vance Joseph and the defense just, I mean, for all the junk that Davis Webb got, how about Vance Joseph just change your scheme, like stop the run. Like they're doing it every down, right? It was like CU's game against Georgia Tech in the opener. Like Georgia Tech just couldn't do anything to stop the run. Like, you know what's coming at you. What's going on here? So hopefully they've had a chance to buckle down. They've had, good weeks of practice. But it's football, man. I'm happy it's here. I'm grateful it's here. We're going to have a good time. We're going to watch the game. We'll have all the coverage starting at 7 a.m. tomorrow with Coach Reese and Marcello. Cello and Kyle starting at 7 to 10. We have the game day with Mike Rice and I believe Justin Adams, and we'll have the fan football pregame show with Chad and John, and then also I think Mike and Justin go back at it again on the postgame show. So we got you covered, soup to nuts here. We'll feed your need for all the coverage right here on Denver Sports. Now I will be out next weekend, so get ready. Prepare yourself mentally. Because I get a lot of texts and, tweets and stuff like, where are you at? Where are you at? I need you. I'm like, well, DeLorean weekend is a call-in. By the way, I haven't heard from, there used to be a Porsche guy that would always like text in about his Porsches. I'm going to have something for him in 2 weeks when I come back. I hope he's still a listener because he's always talking smack. And I think I'll have something, a gauntlet or a challenge to lay down for that guy.
1: Did you ever see the episode of Two and a Half Men where Charlie Sheen's brother gets himself a Porsche and he corrects everyone? It's Porsche.
0: I have not seen that, but somebody did that to me last week because I'm putting a Porsche transaxle in the DeLorean.
1: No, say it wrong. It sounds better.
0: Yeah. It's Porsche to me. But somebody, no, it's Porsche. I'm like, oh, I'm sorry. Very hoity-toity there. So lots of fun stuff. We'll get after it 2 weeks from now. Keep it locked on to Denver Sports. Make sure you this isn't over. I need you clicking on the Dan Jacobs Show on Denver Sports YouTube throughout the rest of the day. Have a great day. Enjoy college football. Enjoy football tomorrow. here on the station. Joe Goodwin, great job out of you. We appreciate you.
1: Thanks, buddy. You too.
0: Yeah. All right. Well, thanks for listening to the Dan Jacobs Show.

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17: Hello there. I'm Mark Robbins. Top 25 college football going on all over the place. And right now on ESPN Radio, Louisville is trying to tie up things in the first quarter. In fact, now the signal is Louisville touchdown against number 16 SMU, which scored the first time it touched the football. Pending an extra point, Louisville and SMU will be tied at 7. That game on ESPN Radio and ESPN2. Texas A&M ranked 9th, hosting Kentucky. That game on ABC and the ESPN app is scoreless in the first quarter. Number 10, Alabama, in a weather delay at home, hasn't started yet against Florida State, while number 12, USC, with a 3-0 first quarter lead at Rutgers. Earlier, number 2, Georgia, beat Arkansas 45-17, and number 6, Ohio State, going deep against Kent State.
4: Snap to Sand with 3 seconds left. Sand rolling at his own 40 on the right side. Sand now at the 43, cranks and fires. Deep down the right side for Brandon Ennis in the end zone. He catches it for a touchdown. Brandon Ennis in the middle of a bunch of Kent State defenders. Brandon Ennis hauls it in on a 49-yard touchdown Hail Mary pass from Julian Sand. How about that to make it 34-0 Ohio State?
17: Nicola Learfield as Ohio State rolls 59-3. Number 14, Penn State beat Buffalo 55-13. Major League Baseball, Yankees put Aaron Judge on the injured list with a calf strain. Retroactive, could be back by the 27th.
10: Hey, it's Evan Cohen. Coming up Monday, we'll recap a jam-packed football weekend and look ahead to a big early season matchup as the Giants head to L.A. to take on the Rams. It's Unsportsmanlike, 6 a.m. Eastern, right here on ESPN Radio, ESPN2, and ESPNU.

0: is clean. If you hide something, you can get busted. So all of that is still out there in existence, but that statement is probably going to be the last we hear from Steve Ballmer for a while, that he put out basically apologizing to Clippers fans, because I think this suspension will begin. Now, one thing that I think will also have to happen here is the Clippers, if Steve Ballmer is accepting this, I assume that Jillian Zucker and Lawrence Frank are accepting this too, which means Lawrence Frank would be suspended for 6 months. The Clippers need to name the head of an acting head of basketball operations. Right now, if you want to do business with the Clippers, you call Trent Redden, who is their general manager. And they owe it to Trent Redden to say, this is now the guy who's running our team.
1: And they've got a pretty important piece of business to get done. Like, you just lost 5 picks. You got a chance to get 2 picks and probably a meaningless lot, but 2 first-round picks and a swap and, you know, some stuff back. Like, what is, like, why would you not want to get this deal done with Toronto ASAP? You're not bringing Kawhi to training camp. I mean, come on.
0: Well, the Raptors want to get it done ASAP.
1: Absolutely.
0: The Clippers, I think, have wanted to take their time because in case they wanted to leave all their options open. My belief at this point, you know, and there could be some new, you know, investigations or what have you or new things, but my belief at this point is that this is going to get done, that they will, in fact, do this deal for
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9: 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Well, because was supposed to be on ABC television. 10th-ranked Alabama hosting Florida State. They're in a weather delay and haven't started yet. Number 12, USC, up 10-7 second quarter at Rutgers. And early second quarter in the Big House, Michigan has just tied up UTEP at 7. Earlier today, number 2, Georgia, 45-17 over Arkansas. Fans of 6th-ranked Ohio State got to see a record-breaking performance today against Kent State.
10: First and 10, Ohio State at the Kent State 33-yard line. And Sayan, a quick toss caught by Smith on the right side, gets to the Kent State 20, motors his way up to the 11 before he is stopped at the 11 of Kent State. Jeremiah Smith making some people miss before defensive back Derek Jackson stops him. And the Buckeyes again are in the Giant Eagle red zone.
11: And that one will be for the record, I believe, Paul. He had 13 yards on his first catch, and that was 13-plus, I got to think.
10: I would think so, too, Jim.
9: Yeah, the call on Learfield, Jeremiah Smith, Ohio State's all-time leading receiver yardage-wise. Ohio State wins 59-3. Number 14, Penn State rolls. The Nittany Lions maul Buffalo, beat the Bulls 55-13.
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0: going, you know, because we like tickets go on sale for next summer, you know, soon. And so the fans will have these tickets for months. We will be anticipating going there, and they will be anticipating being in that moment. But I can tell you, the moment that those two energies meet is a very unbelievable feeling. It's that I've never found it anywhere else but right there. And I love it, you know. And we work very hard on, like I said, presenting our show in a certain way. But when we get to get up there and play music for all those people and to see that just how much it means to them, it makes us want to work even harder. You know, it has that. It's been that way for me forever.
1: Well, that hard work always pays off. Always a phenomenal show. And again, the original Vibe Room Tour, Kenny Chesney, Eric Church, Sheryl Crow, Graylin James. It kicks off April 24th at Raymond James Stadium. Tickets are going to be on sale soon. And anyone who's been fortunate enough like we have to be in a Kenny Chesney Vibe Room before the show, it is nothing but good times and something you're going to enjoy. Kenny, really great catching up. Congratulations again on all the success. Hopefully we'll get to see you stop on this tour. We appreciate it.
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11: Hello there. I'm Mark Robbins with the latest in top 25 college football. Number 12, USC up at the half on Rutgers 20-14. Ninth-ranked Texas A&M and Kentucky head to the third quarter and have started there tied at 7. First quarter in Tuscaloosa after a weather delay. Number 9, Alabama scoreless hosting Florida State. Number 16, Utah at the half 26-0 over Utah State. And number 4, Indiana now up 14-0 on Western Kentucky very late in the first half. in Bloomington. Meanwhile, halftime in Louisville, the 23rd-ranked Louisville Cardinals trailing SMU 17-14. This is how the Mustangs made some of it happen.
12: Nico Green, the running back, two receivers near side left, one to the right. It's a blitz coming for Jennings. He's all the way back at the 35, a rainbow to the far side, caught at the six, and it's Yamir Knight uncontested into the end zone for the SMU touchdown. 19 yards and a rainbow that tickled the clouds and comes back down to Knight for his first touchdown of the year.
11: Mike Cousins with a call right here on ESPN Radio. Third quarter, as I mentioned, 16th-ranked SMU on top of Louisville, 17-14. In the NFL, Baltimore Ravens downgrading Pro Bowl wideout Zay Flowers. He is out for Sunday's game against the Saints due to a calf injury. Elsewhere in the NFL, NFL Network's Ian Rappaport says the Jets have put rookie wideout Omar Cooper Jr. on the injured list with an ankle injury. He's eligible to return on October 18th.
13: 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I'll tell you what they'll need to do if they want to upset the Rams on Monday night. 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

0: this deal done with Toronto ASAP. You're not bringing Kawhi to training camp. I mean, come on.
1: Well, the Raptors want to get it done ASAP.
0: Absolutely.
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10: You know, the challenge is getting this program going, and when we do, how awesome it's going to be for this university, this team, this program, in this community.
11: Now wants to run, has the 30, and takes it out to the 38. He lost the football! Colorado State says it.
12: Quarter to Florida State, 21-13. They have just gone into a second rain delay of the day with a little more than 2 minutes to go in the first half. There's a terrific game going on, back and forth in the ACC, 16th-ranked SMU, and number 23, Louisville, fourth quarter at Louisville at home with a 28-24 lead. That one's over on ESPN2 and the app. Big game tonight in the SEC, 7th-ranked LSU, along with new head coach Lane Kiffin going to number 8, Ole Miss, to take on the Rebels. Of course, Kiffin just left Ole Miss to go to LSU, so the new Ole Miss head coach, Pete Golding, says it's imperative that signals and play calls be changed.
5: This is a unique week based on the, obviously, the crossover between staffs and the signal standpoint. 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Going into this season, we did. And then you got to have multiple ways within that, within the game. 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You just don't always want them to have the talk last or us to have the talk last. Right? You want to leave it to 11 guys on the field to execute at a really high level. So hopefully we got a good plan in place.
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13: Hey, it's Michelle Smallman, and coming up Monday, the Rams are coming off an uninspiring week one loss to the 49ers. With no Myles Garrett, should they be on upset alert against the Giants? It's on Sportsmanlike, 6 a.m. Eastern, right here on ESPN Radio, ESPN2, and ESPNU.

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